0: org. My name is Mike Amari. I have co-created this Local Waves show on WGXC, which focuses entirely on local music, new local music, original local music from the Catskills, the Hudson Valley, and even a little beyond. We love getting stuff from the Capital Region, Western Massachusetts, further upstate New York. So if you're a local musician, artist, even if it's experimental or something unusual or lo-fi unfinished, you can send in the tracks, and there's no bar for entry. Everyone who sends music in gets on Local Waves. That's the way we do it. No gatekeeping, and certainly no adhering to genres or styles or whatever. We want to reflect the music that's being made in our area, not control it. So Local Waves in Conversation is something that I do every month at the Avalon in Catskill, where I sit down with a local musician or someone who programs music or has a record label, and we just talk about their journey to, you know, whether they're from the area or moved here, or what they've been doing in recent years, how they fit into the landscape of the Hudson Valley. And this month was a sort of a special one because it was WGXC's fundraiser, which was, the theme was slowing down, slow radio, slow media, slow art, really. And so we talked with Craig Chin about slow music. He is a prolific slow music creator, which you'll hear us talk about. And he sort of does everything under the Errant Space misnomer. So, and if you want to support WGXC, even though their pledge drive is finished now, they created like all this awesome slow down tune in merch, like t-shirts and stickers and stuff, which there is a little bit that's still available. So if you're interested in supporting WGXC and you want to get some sweet custom limited run merch, you can head to wavefarm.org/shop, and whatever's left is on there right now. So enjoy this Local Waves in Conversation between myself, Mike Amari, and Craig Chin of Errant Space.
1: Thank you.
2: I think you talk a little quieter than I do, Craig, so I'm going to turn you up.
1: Maybe. I'm also going to talk very slow.
2: Yeah, we're going to just... This is going to be a five-hour
1: interview. It'll be half an hour, but we'll only get through the introduction.
2: We'll just say our names for 30 minutes. So, Craig, this is actually the first time I've had a guest in this interview series that is someone that I do not know really at all, have not met IRL in real life.
1: Yeah.
2: So this is kind of cool. It's like I have no context or
1: no idea what's gonna happen
2: or you know, relationship to build on here, so we're gonna get to know each other in real time.
1: It's true
2: tonight.
1: Yep.
2: Which is the sort of thing that can only happen in real life and like on the radio. I was just saying to someone the other day, when you don't know what you want to listen to, just turn the radio on, especially GXC. It's like there's a human on the other side of that picking music or saying something, and I guarantee you don't know what they're going to play next or what they're going to say next. Is that part of what draws you to all of your work, which we'll get into in a second?
1: Yeah,
2: all that stuff?
1: As far as the music being mostly improvised, that's exactly what draws me to it, is that even the performers don't know what's going to happen, and I think that that's really great.
2: Yeah, I mean, I think that's maybe a concept that we overlook. Improvising. I mean, like, you don't know what's going to happen next. You don't know what the person you're performing with is going to do next.
1: Yeah.
2: So you're obviously you're reacting to that. But like, how do you fold that into like your creative process? Is it like just going into the unknown, or do you like, are you kind of like, I hope they do this so I can do that?
1: No. I think more the first. You know, I think it, the place that I'm coming from is just like you just. Make sure you know what you're doing, and you just have to trust whoever you're work,

0: with to know what they're doing too.
1: Yeah, so it's much more about the other person, like it, maybe if you've seen or heard them play before, and sort of like their unique approach and seeing, okay, if we put these two or three or four pieces together, musically speaking, that's going to brew into something new and unexpected.
0: Yes, the chemistry will happen.
1: Right? Have you ever had an experience where it just felt horrible afterwards?
0: What I've learned as an improviser is during the thing, it's like I record everything because it's like I really don't necessarily know what happens because you're just so you're using a different part of your brain at that point, you know, and so it's nice to be able to go back and listen later. That said, I think usually I'll know if it's just really, really bad, but beyond that, it's like I'm not really sure. It's like it might have just been a little bad, or it could be really good, and you can't really even tell.
1: What makes it bad in this context?
0: This
1: is something I'm actually really interested in.
0: It's all subjective,
1: isn't
0: it? And
1: I'm sorry to project all of this onto you today, Craig, but what makes it bad, or what makes it really
0: good? I think it's kind of subjective, isn't it? Because everybody has a different idea, especially when you're talking about just non-objective, abstract sort of sound, right? So I think that you really do have to step back and I would say, like, to me, it wasn't something that I maybe like. But that doesn't really necessarily mean it's bad, right? It just means it's not my thing. Mm-hmm. So I guess that it's I think it's important to not be overly judgmental with like free sound like that, because it's just anything can happen, and it's certainly not going to be for everyone.
1: Yeah, I mean, certainly in the eye of the beholder. So something that you might love or you know, might not connect with other people. How's it been trying to find or you know, cultivate an audience in this space, in this free sound space? Like, is it hard to? I'm wondering, like, how does someone get into this approach to music?
0: Oh, that's a good.
1: Are they coming from the jazz side of things? Are they coming from the noise side of things?
0: I think probably everybody's different. I can only talk about me. For me, it wasn't until I moved to Beacon, where I'm from, in 2011. And before that, I was in Brooklyn, and I was doing a little bit of this kind of stuff, but I was really more doing like pop music and like songwriters. And so I think for me personally, a big part of going in this direction was just having the quiet around me to like be able to slow down and like just do this, you know, without distraction. Mm-hmm. And so just like as far as me starting doing like slower, more like contemplative music, that it was my environment is what, you know.
1: Was there a moment, was there a performance or a piece that you heard that really, you know, got you thinking about making that change?
0: I don't think it was,
1: or was
0: any
1: gradual.
0: I think it was much more gradual, and it's always something I've been a bit interested in. But what it kind of comes down to is I finally came to the realization that what I'm most interested in is sound, and so I was writing songs to be able to like record them and like do interesting production and things. And so kind of just it was sort of a revelation and kind of dumb, but I realized it's like I can just cut out the middle step and just go straight to just making noises, you know, making weird sounds, and that's like super satisfying, you know. I mean, it's not as accessible for most people, you know, but it's like kind of really scratches my itch, you know. It's like that's because of just sound in general is sort of what I'm ultimately was interested in, but it took a while to figure that out. Like, but like looking back on it, it seems funny that it's just not obvious, you know. But I guess it feels like in music, there's a certain way you're supposed to do stuff. There's like a path that seems like it's like, you gotta like go play in clubs and, you know, to write songs to do that and have a band.
1: Well, right? that's why I'm saying I think there's usually, at least for me and some other folks that I've talked to, there's a moment where you see someone sort of deconstructing the idea of sound or of a musical performance, And even if you don't like that particular performance, the concept is what's going to stick with you. Like, oh, you can, you know, very simple example, you can break your guitar and then play a set on it. Like, you know, that you're not supposed to smash your guitar at all, or or not till the end of your set. But, you know, so it's just about, you know, breaking the stereotypes and stuff you have to, traditional music.
0: Right. You sort of have to deprogram yourself.
1: And I should, if you're listening, this is Local Waves in Conversation. I'm talking to Craig Chin. And everything that we're talking about, you kind of do under the umbrella of Errant Space. So it's many things. It's a curated music series, like concerts that you've that you do.
0: Sometimes
1: performing yourself, and I think you also have curated some series. It's a weekly radio show on Vassar College.
0: Right, that's called the Space Program. That one, which is just electronic and experimental music.
1: You also have this show on GXE, which is Saturday mornings, 8 a.m.
0: That is the Errant Space podcast. They've just kind of picked that up.
1: So it's sort of syndicated from this podcast.
0: I guess you could call it that.
1: That you've been doing since 2015.
0: That's a monthly podcast.
1: So this, and there's more stuff, which I'll get to in a second, but this is just like a lot of different ways of creating music yourself, but also working in collaboration with others and having conversations with others. Again, like where is all of this coming from for you? Like, how did you get into it? You know,
0: the podcast started as a way just to give myself some discipline. And, you know, because I was doing this ambient music, it was mostly guitar based then. And I just needed to have some, there's, you know, not that many opportunities to really do that kind of stuff live necessarily. So I just needed something to make myself stay productive. Because I'm, otherwise I just wouldn't.
1: To have, okay, every week or every month, I
0: need
1: to have
0: every month, try and put something out. And so, and then, so
1: there's a real, like, work, there's a real work ethic to what you're doing. It's not,
0: well, that's where it started, was with that, was with that. And it helped, because otherwise I'm pretty, I have a tendency to just be all over the place with stuff. And so that was a conscious choice to do that, you know, in 2015. And it started out with me just, you know, doing stuff by myself, but it quickly became just like collaborating with other people, because that's makes it more interesting. And then it's just kind of gone on from there, and I just keep doing it, and now it's just kind of habit, which seems like a good thing.
1: Well, if anyone's interested in hearing any of these sort of things that we've just described, the podcast, the radio shows, errant.space is the place you want to head to. I also wanted to talk a bit about it's a pretty logical step from ambient free sound music to making a soundtrack for a film or something like that, which you've done. There is also a tabletop adventure card game that you made a soundtrack to. Can
0: it's
1: you
0: true.
1: Walk me through
0: it's
1: how
0: true.
1: That works?
0: Dark Venture is a game that you play, like, physically with cards. And it's just like a CD that you can put in to listen to while you play. And then there's Dark Venture Battle of the Ancients, which is the sequel to that, which is more of a board game. And it also has a CD. And I think one of them, we actually put it out on cassette, too, when it was, the game was being reprinted. And so it's, it's, I guess, tabletop gaming is a popular thing.
1: I've just never heard of a tabletop game having a soundtrack.
0: You know, the same people who did that game, initially we did, like, very early on when iOS started and there were iPhones, we did a game for that, which I did, like, the sound design and music for. So that's where that all started. So it makes a little more sense there, because it was just like a soundtrack for essentially a role-playing video game.
1: And with the soundtrack, is it the idea is you put this on while you're playing the game, and it's sort of a environment
0: exactly
1: aspect.
0: like there's certain, like, in these particular soundtracks, there's parts of it that are just sort of ambient environmental sort of sounds, but then there's other parts that are actually based on specific things that might happen in the game. But none of it's synchronized. You know, it's just playing it, and you can put it on in the background if you want to.
1: Yeah. That's really cool.
0: It just seemed like it would be a fun thing to do.
1: Yeah.
0: Because it's not that common.
1: An interesting challenge for you creator of the music.
0: Yes, yeah. So, but it's not unlike just doing film work, because you just sort of look at the script to the game.
1: One thing that I've seen you speak about is how not just the people you're performing with, but the space that you're in affects how music is created. Right. So in this example of the tabletop card game, how does that factor in? Because it's sort of spaceless, right?
0: It is. I think, and it becomes in that specific instance, it becomes more about the world building that's involved in the game, the writing of the game itself, and just trying to figure out what that would, you know, how that might sound and what that would be like. So it's a little bit different, because it's even though with the game, a lot of the content for the soundtrack was. It's based in improvised, sources, just because that's just how I work. But it would be, you know, I would just try and put myself into that fictional space, and think about what the sound of that is, as opposed to when I'm playing in a real space.
1: That's really interesting to think about. One other thing I want to touch on before we wrap up here. An event that I think you've been involved in and are bringing it to the radio now called Drone Day.
0: Right, Drone Day.
1: So Drone Day is an international initiative?
0: It is. It was started by a group in Canada. I'm not even sure exactly when. I think maybe 10 years ago or so. And we've been doing one around where I live in the Mid-Hudson Valley. Started in the pandemic, actually, in my backyard. We did one, because you know you could only do things outside then. Yeah. But then a friend of mine in Marlborough has property, and she took it over, and it's now it's gotten to the point where there's three stages, and the thing goes for it's always on the last Saturday of May, and so we have three stages, and it takes place over 8 hours, and there's probably 60 or 70 performers. And so it's a big thing. It's not a public event, actually. You know, it's kind of just a private thing.
1: Right.
0: But this year we recorded everything for broadcast on
1: GXC. Yep, yeah, so by the time this airs, that will have already come out, which is Wednesday, August 5th. It'll start airing.
0: Yep. That's what I've been told. At 3 p.m. on Wednesdays is when it's going to start airing. And I think this coming Wednesday will be the first one.
1: So, so you recorded all of the performances.
0: The three stages, yeah. We
1: three recorded. Stages yep. for basically a whole day.
0: Yep, yeah.
1: And that's a lot of, that's a lot they're of stuff to go through.
0: The performances are the sets were generally 20 minutes or less.
1: Okay.
0: So it'll be a few of them in each episode. And but there is a lot.
1: Has it been a fun project to go revisit those recordings?
0: Yeah, it's been fine. You know,
1: sort of put things together.
0: I think that all of the years of doing the podcast means it's pretty second nature for me to do this kind of thing. I don't, you know, it goes pretty quickly once I get going with it.
1: So. Yeah, cool. Yeah. This has been Local Waves in Conversation. I've been talking to Craig Chin. Mm. If you're interested in any of the stuff we've been talking about, head to errant.space to check out all the Errant Space stuff, the podcast, the radio shows.
0: Yeah.
1: You can catch his show on WGXC on Saturday mornings at 8 a.m. Coming up on Wednesdays at 3 p.m., you'll hear the recordings from Drone Day.
0: Yeah.
1: We've been sort of talking about slowing down and... it sounds like you actually work a lot in a sort of fast paced way.
0: No,
1: would you say that?
0: It's kind of slow too.
1: Yeah.
0: Just do it all, you know.
1: Yeah.
0: Slowly.
1: It's sort of, do you find it sort of meditative to
0: oh, for sure.
1: Edit these
0: things? Yeah. You know, it's not so bad. Yep. Yeah.
1: All right, cool. Yeah. Well, Thank you very much.
0: Thank you.
1: Give it up for Craig Chin, everybody.
0: Thank you.
1: All right. Thank you.
2: 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Local Waves is a ever-expanding library of new and local music. I'm your host, Michael Amari, from Chosen Family Presents. I've been putting on concerts and overseeing music festivals in the area for about 15 years. 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Just put Local Waves in the title so I see it. And yeah, let's get into it.

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5: 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Local Waves is a ever-expanding library of new and local music. I'm your host, Michael Amari from Chosen Family Presents. I've been putting on concerts and overseeing music festivals in the area for about 15 years. 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Just put Local Waves in the title so I see it. 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
6: 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Local Waves is a ever-expanding library of new and local music. I'm your host, Michael Amari, from Chosen Family Presents. I've been putting on concerts and overseeing music festivals in the area for about 15 years. And I am really passionate about new local original music of really any genre. 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And each week we put our library on rotation and bring some of the best and interesting stuff to you. 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Just put Local Waves in the title so I see it. And yeah, let's get into it.

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Winter water rushes toward the dam.

My heart is fully readable. Have you seen the Caribbean? Antarctica? The Pleiades? Orion? A mute swan lands on the pond. Black-webbed feet scribble thoughts in leaves and currents. To be preserved for future generations. Too anxious to read.

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Anything's better than the highway patrol.

of the commotion, on the other side of the explosion is just what I'm looking for. So I exist in my own design, walking a tightrope line, love is a low bottom baseline, and everything's fine with eggshells, raised voices, ecchymosis. I recreate dynamics of being strapped in and ups and downs and screaming to let me out, cause love means being terrified and scared out of my mind.

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3: 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Local Waves is a ever-expanding library of new and local music. I'm your host, Michael Amari from Chosen Family Presents. I've been putting on concerts and overseeing music festivals in the area for about 15 years. 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Just put Local Waves in the title so I see it. 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

I say, honey, I think something's troubling me deep inside. 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

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It's Slay Diddy, a.k.a. 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

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This is episode 48, Tunisia, all Tunisia. 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
5: 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My name is Dennis, and I'll be your guide to ritual, composed, and improvised music from around the world and other places. 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We open with a track titled A Bop Fazulu by Mfufo Elka Baiko from the compilation album Indaba Is. Next up is The Brother Moves On with Tatam from the EP New Resistance. Then from the band BCUC, which stands for Bantu Continua Uhuru Consciousness, we have Amaka Mandela from their 2026 release, The Road Is Never Easy. We turn back to The Brother Moves On and the title track from New Resistance, and then BCUC with Magwala. One more from The Brother Moves On follows, Itumeleng Revisited, and then we end with two from BCUC, Sibitsa Sa Emino, and from their 2023 release, the title track, Millions of Us.

What's up?

no course. 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Too much everything is in abundance, like syringes and blood to ambulances. 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I'm grateful. I'm thankful. Of course. Baba holo ba roka metseng le dor lebo le jwa le ser lebo malebo.

fit a book at me out tight and rich. 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

The time is just about 7 p.m. You're listening to WBAI 99.5 FM here in New York. And it's time for another exciting edition of Off the Hook.

0: A very good evening to you. Program is Off the Hook. Rob T. Firefly here with you. I am joined by Gila.
1: You are. Good evening.
0: And we have some very special guests on out in Signal Land tonight. First of all, we got Alex, who's usually here.
2: Yes, yeah. Oh, I'm not one of the special ones, Rob?
0: No. You're one of the regular ones. I'm more excited. You shut up. I want to talk to these other folks.
2: Well, I was deliberately cast out of a special category when you realized I was still here. I appreciate that.
0: Absolutely.
2: You gotta make you guys feel loved. I get it.
0: This is how we do.
2: On to the special people. You got it. Yep.
0: Also out there in Signal Land, we have got Efrat Sternberg. Have we got you? We have got you on mute, Efrat Sternberg.
3: Now I'm here.
0: Now
3: I'm
0: you're
3: sorry.
0: Here. No, welcome to here.
3: Internet.
0: We have got Lambda Calculus.
4: Ahoy, my chooms.
0: And we have Kusanagi with us.
5: Hello.
0: Hello, everyone. And the reason I've brought you all here today is because we've got a bit of a special event that I think folks might want to talk about coming up, and you folks are all involved with this in various ways and at various angles. And we're excited about this. Gil and I are also involved.
1: Yes.
0: And we have some special stuff going on. First of all, what's happening this weekend?
1: The heat's supposed to break?
0: The heat is supposed to break this weekend. What else?
1: What else is happening this weekend? Why is everyone else muted?
4: Well, I believe that we might have a seance to summon Nikola Tesla.
0: Nikola Tesla, yes. He lived at the New Yorker Hotel in Midtown Manhattan. And that is also, coincidentally, the site of the Hackers on Planet Earth conference this very weekend. The one that, if you don't have your ticket already, you're kind of out of luck, because they're out, they're sold out, that means there's no more. And the virtual tickets as well, I believe, were ended today, and...
3: Yes.
0: You know, so those of us who are committed to it are, you know, fully committed. And we'll get to talk about that in a little bit, but I wanted to start with a couple of things that are going on in the news. First of all, I would really like to give an extra special welcome out there to everyone listening to us on Delta Airlines Wi-Fi, because that is, as I hear, just, you know, a wonderful place where nothing ever happens, except when a Delta flight was, quote, and this is on an air travel sort of blog called View from the Wing, where they were at Delta flight hit by hackers after DEF CON Las Vegas. Crew says they jammed the in-flight Wi-Fi. And what appears to have happened is a bunch of people coming home from that other hacker conference, which happened this past weekend, decided to have some fun on the airplane with the Wi-Fi. They sent out a DDoS attack, which basically knocked everyone off the real Wi-Fi. Then they put up another hotspot that was named Delta to get them to connect to that one instead. And it's unclear what they were planning on doing with this or why they did this, if it was for the lulz or they were doing something more evil than that. But, of course, now that they've done that, that's the word on everyone's lips in the news, in everywhere. Fox News has an interesting article about it, as you might imagine. You know, there has been a lot of discourse about this in the sort of hacker sphere online, with some folks saying it was just a harmless prank, some folks saying what kind of idiots would do this on a plane and shake up an airline crew. What do you folks out there think?
1: Well, hang on, because I fly Delta more often than not, because Delta flies direct to a city where we have family.
0: Mm-hmm.
1: So we fly Delta not infrequently,
0: mm-hmm.
1: which is fine. And we're used to the spiel where they're like, Delta is on a journey to bring fast and free Wi-Fi to our entire fleet. But unfortunately, the junky regional jet you're on right now isn't part of that plan yet. So it sucks to be you. Please pay us for Wi-Fi.
0: Mm-hmm.
1: And people who don't hear that spiel are probably, you know, used to just hopping on the Wi-Fi. And I did read somewhere where someone pointed out that this isn't just so people can work on graphs and check Facebook.
0: Mm-hmm.
1: But, you know, they alter the flight plan on the Wi-Fi. And you and I were having a discussion about this.
0: Mm-hmm.
1: Because maybe it's naivete on my part.
0: Mm-hmm.
1: But I don't understand the appeal of doing this sort of thing. I don't understand why you'd want to do that. And maybe that means that I don't belong on this particular program. But I fail to understand why you would want to do this to people. Why, you know, your scientists were so concerned about whether they could, they didn't stop to think whether they should. Just because you can doesn't mean you have to. So I'm never going to try to mess with the in-flight Wi-Fi.
0: All right. Anyone else have thoughts on this?
3: I mean, I heard that this was the new origin story for ZeroCool, for the Hackers reboot.
0: Absolutely. I mean, Monday was ZeroCool Day.
3: It was.
0: It just so happens. You know, ZeroCool Day, of course, observing the solemn occasion where young ZeroCool crashed 1,507 systems in one day, biggest crash in history. Front page, New York Times, August 10th, 1988. Mm-hmm. That's from a movie. Movie from Hollywood.
4: That would sound like a really cool reboot, but I also think that it's like, I don't fly Delta very often. I usually fly United because they're a little bit cheaper and they tend to have direct flights to Vegas.
0: Mm-hmm.
4: But, I mean, usually, like, things like that make me feel like whoever did this was also probably, like, baby's first DEF CON, probably very fresh-faced kids. They probably thought that they were going to be really cool and cocky. Let's do this big, cool hack source because, you know, lead cred status. And they don't realize, kid, you don't want to really aim that high or even that high at all because you're going to get yourself into a lot of trouble
0: mm-hmm.
4: with a lot of guys in black suits that are especially going to be waiting right there at the plane when it lands. And they're going to say, all right, come with us, kids. And yeah. You're going to be seeing the back rooms of those airports and you're going to be like,

0: And also, you have to remember, these DDoS attacks are so incredibly easy to run. My guess is that this person probably ran it from a Flipper Zero. Right? You basically can install firmware that has DDoS attacks programmed right into it. You select the network, you execute the DDoS attack, and then everything on that network deauthenticates. I don't think it actually affects everything on a network, though. I think it's I don't think it affects devices that are connected to 5G, but I don't know. Somebody will correct me or something. I'm sure if I'm wrong on that. But anyway, incredibly easy to run, and then you create your own fake hotspot. Maybe they were going to do this as a joke, or maybe they were really going to try to man-in-the-middle people, but it just seemed to me like it's obvious on the way back from a hacker conference. Mm-hmm. The intention behind this was some kind of tomfoolery as opposed to actual malice. So I hope that they're treated with that type of intention in mind.
1: I hope so as well, because it does just sound like a bunch of kids being silly on the plane.
2: It remains to be seen, and I'm sure any other evidence to the contrary will be put out there as we keep an eye on this story. Let's talk a little bit about hackers and, you know, learning things and making a nuisance of yourself. Lambda, first of all, I wanted to ask you about the talk you're giving, which we cannot say the entire title of on the radio because it contains one of those words that could mean big trouble for us here in the broadcast industry. But we can call it How We Can All Rewild the Internet. And can you tell us, in family-friendly terms, the basic main idea of what you're going to be talking about?
1: Yes, I can absolutely do that, and I will do it family-friendly. So I did give a version of this talk at DEF CON to warm up the audience and also for the people who can't really make it to Hope. So I gave it at the Hackerstown Community Village at DEF CON. Seemed to go over very, very well. Everybody seemed to love the energy. The talk is basically going to be talking about how the internet came to be. So it's going to be a little part historic talk, like the building of the internet, some of the early services we used to use, and some of the fun times we used to have on the internet as kids, because I'm pretty sure that we had all the fun things like web rings and portals, and you make your own little fan sites. You had the early social media where it's just like it was interpersonal and friendly, but you had a bunch of guys with a ton of money who came by and said, "Nah, we're going to turn everything into paid services and subscriptions and AI models and algorithms, and we're going to just make people angry and depressed and upset and just pump you full of constantly bad news, bad news, bad news, propaganda, bad news, and then some, and just make each other go at each other's throats, which is not what we really want to have." It affects children, it affects adults. It's just generally a terrible mess, and I don't really like to see it. And we should, as hackers, start considering that for the next generation of hackers, whether our kids, other people's kids, family members, whoever, that they don't get left behind with an internet full of garbage. That they have a fun internet, they have a good internet, no spying, no surveillance, no AI, no tech bros,
2: right?
1: None of that stuff. So I'm going to be giving a few brief pointers about tools that you can use to get away from big tech, get away from that AI, get away from big social media, and start cultivating the web again to a way where it was like when we were teenagers, when it was fun and it was nice to use. So tools that could be like not Google, but maybe like another web service instead of using Chrome, another web browser instead of Facebook or Instagram, use the Fediverse. Those will be things I'll be covering. And of course, we can't go without talking about Valid at this talk, because Valid, I feel, will be an extremely integral part of rebuilding the web.
2: Absolutely. Valid is something that we some time ago had some of the crew from there talking on this program about. For those unfamiliar, could you and give us the short version of what Valid is and does and can do?
1: Okay, so I guess to put it as succinct as possible, Valid is a node-based network that was designed by the Cult of the Dead Cow, and I'm sure all of us in Hackerland all know who they are. So Cult of the Dead Cow, alongside a few others of us at Hackerstown, we are creating this node-based network where you build a node, you build a network. It is people-powered, it is by the people and for the people, and it is fully private.

0: It is fully end-to-end encrypted. It can be used for a multitude of purposes. I mean, it's written in C and Rust, so nice and high-level, modern protocols. There are tools like file sharing, MUD, what else? End-to-end encrypted chat. There's tons of tools that are in the works. It's really getting somewhere, and I feel that at DEF CON as well, Valid made a massive impact. It's not so much a little splash, but a sploosh. And we really got the attention of a lot of visitors to Hackerstown community, both with our badges, which were small embedded machines that are fully working Valid nodes, to just telling people about how to build nodes and how to build their own network and how to write tools for it and how to just really make this community come together and really mesh.
1: It's amazing stuff, and the potential for it to keep growing is amazing. Just watching it grow over the past, I forget how many years it's been since it was unveiled.
0: It's been 3 years.
1: 3 years, wow! And yeah, it's I think we're all excited to see what comes out of that in the future. And so, what led you to settle on this as a subject to speak about at Hope?
0: I mean, like anything else, I'm just angry about the state of the internet right now. I'm just very angry about the state of billionaires controlling what is our network and our web and just ripping it away from us and just destroying it. I'm not a father and I don't have kids, but it's like if I did, I don't want to leave this internet for them. I want them to have a good internet. I want them to have good tech. I want for the people out there who are growing up in this world now to see what the internet was like when we were there in the beginning and really get to experience that. I don't want them to be left with, you know, whatever these guys are saying.
1: And, you know, it's funny because this also kind of meshes with something else I've seen going on where there is increasing interest in retro technology, in doing things the older way. People are, you know, being interested in like a flip phone that's not, you know, a full, you know, touchscreen computer again. People are interested in older computers, older machineries, seeing how things used to work. And I think part of that has to do with the utter bubble and mess of things like computer component prices for those who were interested in building the hottest, latest stuff. You know, prices, shortages, everything else. But also in just a way that recognizes that a lot of what we're seeing now is a lot of noise. A lot of noise, yeah. and not a lot of the content or community that some of us have taken a great deal away from as we've used the net in our, you know, in our lives.
0: Yeah. I mean, I can't begin to tell you how salty I am about the fact that I can't even buy a solid-state drive for one of my laptops to upgrade it because what was $109 just a year ago has now practically quadrupled in price.
1: Yeah, there was the price of RAM has been steadily coming down over the past 20 years, but the past 1 year or so has undone that. I've seen multiple articles about this floating around where we have just given up all the ground we've gained in terms of memory prices and storage prices and things like that. So we'll keep an eye on where this all goes. I'm definitely excited about your talk. I want to move on to Effie. Effie, you have what I think is a very interesting talk, a very sort of unusual talk for the space, but it really bears going into. Could you tell us a little bit about what your background is and what you're speaking about?
2: Sure. So I'm Effie Urbelis. I share a last name with another regular on your show. He's my husband. And I am going to be talking about, first of all, my background. I'm a former prosecutor. I was a prosecutor for over a decade, and I worked with special victims. So I work with domestic violence, and I also work with child abuse and sex crimes. And I really started working with, you know, victims of domestic violence, or survivors, as we call them, at the age of 15. So I've been working with survivors since then. So basically over two decades, but I don't want to age myself. What's so... you know, not amazing, but incredible about the shift in the dynamics of survivors and these relationships is that when I started practicing law and when I started working with survivors, it was a statistic of 1 in 4 women and about 1 in 10 men would be victims of intimate partner violence or sexual abuse. That statistic has gone up to 1 to 2 and 1 to 6, respectively, and that changes a lot when you get into LGBTQIA+ community. And also, I'm not taking into account like certain ethnic enclaves. And I think that what happens is with the with the increased usage of technology, it is much easier to accomplish these things and to become stuck in these cycles of violence. And also harder to get away and harder to get out. So, a crime that really has not gotten a lot of attention, but is, growing with all this technology is stalking. It's something that's really not talked about. And it's something that's become more and more dangerous for people in these types of relationships. And so I thought it would be interesting to give, to moderate, I should say, my role in this talk is going to be that of a moderator. To moderate a discussion with an old colleague, two old colleagues, one from the Brooklyn DA's office where I started my career, who now is the bureau chief of the Technology and Litigation Bureau at the Brooklyn DA's office, and another colleague of mine from the Bronx DA's office who works in CSAM, Child Sexual Abuse Material and Human Trafficking, and kind of talk a lot about, our experiences with prosecuting technology, how technology plays a role in our prosecutions, and how it plays a role in the dynamics of these relationships. And recently, I became a member of the board of directors for the New York State Coalition Against Domestic Violence. And so, my role there is going to be, again, focusing on technology, focusing on the ever-changing dynamics of these relationships, and overseeing a lot of the domestic violence organizations, or all of them, in New York State. So that's what my talk is going to be. It's going to be a lot of war stories and a lot of discussion about technology within, a question and answer segment, which I think will be really great. And to kind of wrap it up, how people in this community can help and how they are helping. Go ahead, Alex.
3: What? I'm not going to poke holes in it. We're not, this isn't an argument here, Your name does begin with E, though, so it is difficult not to want to just argue with you immediately. So, in any event, you mentioned stalking, though, my lovely wife. What about things like unlawful surveillance and things like that? I mean, I remember when we first met, you were working on some crazy unlawful surveillance cases. I mean, what about that now?
2: Yeah, I mean, you're going to hear when you talk to the two women I'm going to be presenting with, Sarah and Sarah, one with H, one without, you're going to learn a lot and hear a lot of stories about people who we talk a lot about these tiles. We talk a lot about these Apple tags, AirTags. Yeah. And how you can control them from afar and how you can change the labels of them. So, without giving too much away, there was a case that came up recently in Brooklyn about somebody who had a tile and hidden on somebody, and it came up as AirPods. So she constantly thought she was just connecting to AirPods, but really she was just reconnecting to this tag that was, following every movement. And every time she was in the DA's office for, trial practice, she started getting phone calls from this person. And so, when I started as a prosecutor in Brooklyn, when I met Alex, that's correct, I was working on a felony, which included unlawful surveillance where as we refer to him as a defendant, put hidden cameras all over somebody's apartment and was just surveying her constantly, every single movement she made. And, back then it wasn't stalking, it was unlawful surveillance. But I think now there's an argument to be made that a lot of these unlawful surveillances need to be put under the umbrella of stalking, because I think, it's interchangeable at this point.
1: And it seems relevant to the hacker community, not only because those of us who aren't doing terrible things need to know how terrible things are done in order to defend against them in our own lives and in the lives of those who are in our lives. But this is also something that maybe does not get enough talking about out in the open sphere like this. And I think it's very important to bring that to events like HOPE.
2: Yeah, I think so. And additionally, I had a thought, and I think I possibly just lost it, but I think it had something to do with what you said. So I will. This is what happens as I get older; I forget things. But I did have a point.
4: But no, to echo that, I was talking to my office mate this morning, and I was talking about tonight and who we had on the panel with us and the talks that people are going to be giving, and telling her about this particular talk, what's coming up, what it all implies. And she said, I hadn't thought about any of this. This talk is so incredibly important. And while it may not necessarily seem like the first top of mind thing you'd see at a hacker conference, I'm really glad is not the word, because I wish we didn't have to have these conversations. Mm. But the fact that this is coming to this community, I think, is really important and really significant. And thank you for bringing this, Effie.
2: Thank you. And also, like, you know, a lot of people who are, I think this is what I was meant to say before, in this Volt Bureau in Brooklyn, and I think there's comparable ones in DA's offices, you know, not only in New York, but across the country, that a lot of hackers are involved in these, because you need people who have this hands-on experience and know what to look for and how to look for it and how to get rid of it, you know, and how to warn against it. So I think it could be great opportunities to contribute.
1: Effie, have you attended HOPE before, or will this be your first?
2: Of course I have. I've attended HOPE with our children. I've attended HOPE pregnant and with our young one when he was a baby. I've gone to almost every HOPE. I've really enjoyed it. I have not learned how to you know, the lock picking, but our oldest definitely has and has his own kit. I absolutely love HOPE.
1: I'm still no good at the lock picking. I've tried it at every con over decades and decades, and that's one skill that I'm completely failing at picking up still in any usable way. But I've got a cool set of picks.
0: Yeah. Don't feel bad. I kind of like very hit or miss with lock picking as well. It's like sometimes I get it, sometimes I don't. It's like it's real luck of the draw with me.
1: It is a popular hobby, though, in our scene. Kusanagi, you are here, and you have also been just an butt-kicking HOPE mainstay for many, many years. You can be seen a lot at the info desk and helping to wrangle things. And there's another event that that you're involved with that Gila and I will be wrangling. But can you talk a little bit about your involvement at HOPE and just the sorts of things that we can see you doing this time around?
5: Sure. I'm still going to be changed to the info desk. Unfortunately, my contract doesn't allow me to go much further than that. But the past several years, I've been helping to organize the conference. I'm also now the main volunteer coordinator. So if you're volunteering for the conference, I have been the person you've been talking to. It's the first time you're hearing my voice. I'm a lot squeakier in person, I promise. So just as a quick shout out, if you are still interested in volunteering, you can go to https://volunteers.hope.net and sign up for an account and sign up for your shifts. It's pretty easy. If you have any issues, you can email me up until tomorrow, but after that, it's going to get a little hectic because I am juggling a lot of stuff. I work at the info desk, so what I do is I answer everybody's questions. I manage to know things. Our slogan at the info desk is, if anyone knows stuff about stuff, it's info desk. And not only do I handle questions in person, I handle email questions and matrix. And if people have me in a group chat and they ping me, I get them there too. So I'm in all the places, all the times, managing the different volunteer roles for the conference. Yeah, that's pretty much what I do right now. And I work alongside the operations, the security team to help make sure that they're stationed. It doesn't sound like a lot, but it does at the same time when I say it out loud. Mm-hmm. Or it doesn't feel like a lot, but when I say it out loud, it's like, oh, geez, that's why I have so many gray hairs.
1: When did you start doing this stuff? It feels like it's been forever. I'm sure it feels like forever to you, but
5: yeah, it's actually my 10th year.
1: Your 10th year
5: being a volunteer and HOPE attendee. I've volunteered every HOPE I've attended, and I became a lead for, it's actually on my resume. I became lead for Infodesk in 22 and then started managing the volunteer stuff really in 24. So this is my third year volunteer coordinator.
1: Excellent. And so what are your feelings about the new space? Have you been in to see the space? Or?
5: Yes, I have. It is so pretty. Mm-hmm. It's so nice. We got to, me and the team got to do a walk around, I believe it was in May. And we got to see the Grand Ballroom, which is where Hackers Got Talent is going to be hosted this year. Mm-hmm. The Crystal Ballroom, which is also very lovely. The workshop rooms, which are also nice. They're just a little smaller. But overall, I think it's a great space. It's nothing like, it's not as big as Penn, but there's like kind of like a mystique and an aura to it, you know? It's very like hand wavy. But I got good vibes when I was in there, and I was like, all right, yeah, I could see things going really, really well here. And I'm excited for it.
1: That looks good.
3: You know, when we were there, and I got to wander around for a bit to see the Grand Ballroom. I can't remember. I think it's the Grand Ballroom, right? There's one room that has this very kind of ornate, massive sculpture on that kind of takes up one of the walls. It's kind of part sculpture, part mosaic painting, very interesting and kind of new wavy type of looking, but odd, right? And there's a special history to that is really kind of fascinating, over and above what went on there historically at the New Yorker Hotel, obviously with Nikola Tesla having lived and died there. There's some other really interesting history there, and I'm hoping that some of our listeners or attendees will look up the origin of that particular sculpture painting type thing. It's kind of fascinating. I don't want to give it away, but there's some kind of weird, spooky type curious history of that hotel.
5: Yeah, there absolutely is. That's probably why I like it so much, because I like the spooky kind of things. Mm-hmm. Which, I mean, somber. And
0: that's gonna be very fun.
1: Yeah, yeah. It's something also. I think those of us who enjoyed Hotel Pennsylvania liked the you know, sort of ratty, spooky aspects of it. But you know, that place is no more. But this is right around the corner, and it promises to be a lot of fun.
4: Yeah. I'm less concerned about washing the New Yorker off me than I was about washing the Hotel Penn off me.
0: Yeah. Oh, yeah. Because, like, Hotel Pennsylvania, I still remember, like, you don't know what those marks and stains are on the walls and the rug. You're like, I'm going to have to go home and really do my laundry.
5: You walk around with one of those UV lights. Why is this blue? What does it mean?
0: Yep.
1: Yeah.
0: Trust me. And I carry one of those UV lights to every hotel I ever go to.
1: Well, we expect a full report when you get to this one. But no, Hotel Penn was, in retrospect, we can say kind of a dump, but it was our dump, and it was a historically significant dump, and I still miss it.
0: I do, too. But it feels nice that we're actually coming back to a hotel again.
1: Yeah, a hotel with some history behind it, some interesting history.
0: Yeah.
1: So, Kusanagi, you are also involved with, as we mentioned, the Hackers Got Talent event.
5: Yes.
1: We spoke a little bit about this in previous weeks on this program, but how would you describe Hackers Got Talent, which is also in its 10th year this year?
5: It's a very special year. And I've actually been a part of it for all of its this entire time. Mm-hmm. So I have 100% attendance rating, unlike other people. I always joke, like, on stage I'm being dragged into it, but honestly it's one of the most fun things that we get to do. It's actually one of the most popular events of all of Hope. And I'm really proud of that. Like, it's, you know, finally the one thing I get to do where I can kick back and relax and have other people, you know, figuratively, but literally as well, dance for me. You know, get to enjoy that.
1: Absolutely. It is happening 10 p.m. on Saturday. And in the Crystal Ballroom, which sounds cool.
5: No,
1: and
5: it is not.
1: it is not.
5: Actually, it's not in the Crystal Ballroom.
1: Oh,
4: the schedule says it's in the Crystal Ballroom.
5: I believe it's going to be changed to the Grand Ballroom.
1: Okay,
5: because in true
1: grand.
5: Hackers Got Talent fashion, it's so janky that we can't even get the room right.
1: Excellent.
5: So I believe it's going to be in the Grand Ballroom. We'll have signs tomorrow, mm-hmm. or I'll know for sure tomorrow.
1: Okay, we'll sort it out one way or the other, but it is happening at 10. It is happening on Saturday, and it is going to be emceed by the two of us.
4: By Gila the two of us, yes.
1: And we've been judges in the past at the event.
4: We were there. Rob was a judge at the first one, and I was just sitting in the front row watching. And Effie, I feel like that night was the first time I met you at the first Hackers Got Talent. You were not in the inflatable unicorn costume, but you were with the person in the inflatable unicorn costume. Am I remembering correctly?
5: I forgot about that.
2: That's very possible. You might be right about that.
1: Yes, inflatable unicorns were just one of the many interesting things. It is... You know, our good friend Jason Scott has emceed the event in the past, and he can't make it this time. We're taking the reins, and it's going to be fun. You don't have to be super good at the talent that you're displaying at Hackers Got Talent. You just have to be willing to get up in front of the crowd and have some fun with it. And you know, it doesn't have to be production worthy. It doesn't have to be amazing. It just just come up and have some fun.
4: It doesn't have to be good. It just has to have heart. It doesn't have to be hacking related, though it could be.
1: Yeah.
4: And again, I will reissue the challenge I issued on this program a couple weeks ago, which is the talent I really want to see is I want to see someone stand on the stage and have 3-digit numbers yelled at them and just rapid fire identify area codes.
5: That would be so much fun,
4: right? This is the talent I am looking for.
1: This is useful talent in today's day and age.
4: To live in this place.
1: Yes, absolutely. And
3: you know who would be good at that? Of course.
1: Yes.
3: Two people come to mind.
4: Yes.
3: Right. I mean, obviously Emmanuel, his knowledge of area codes, but they're the older area codes, right? I don't know if he's with it with, you know, once they've split in Kentucky or something like that, right? He knows the ones that have either the 0 or the 1 in the middle. Right? Those are the area codes that are, and I think those are the ones that I know best as well. But I think Rebel, if you're listening, you're calling. You're up, finally.
1: Speaking of Rebel, I want to point out that we're not taking phone calls. We're not doing Off the Hook overtime tonight after this. We're all just too busy, putting stuff together for Hope, which we start wrangling properly tomorrow. We're all getting to bed as early as possible tonight.
0: Yeah.
1: But
0: I got to say another one, though, for Hackers Got Talent, because Jason Scott's not going to be there. Whoever comes in as a Jason Scott cosplay should win.
5: I mean, there's always surprises. There's always something going on. And I may or may not have something in the works that even Rob and Gila right now don't know about.
0: Secrets. Secrets.
5: Very big secrets.
0: Secrets.
5: And of course, there are always, as always, there'll be some kind of fun prize that we'll be giving out.
1: Yes.
5: We haven't really decided on that yet. Yeah. So.
1: Well, some prizes that will be given out are here in this room with me right now, and I'm not going to tell you what they are.
4: I am not the prize.
1: You're not.
4: I'd just like to clarify that. I'm in the room with you right now. I am not the prize.
1: You're a prize. You're not the prize. But
0: I'm not a prize either.
1: it's something relevant to our community and its interests, and you know, this will be fun. So Hackers Got Talent. If you're coming to Hope, come either watch Hackers Got Talent, show off your own. There'll be sign-up sheets, or you could just show up at the event. We'll have fun.
5: Yeah, and if you're interested, you can sign up at the info desk throughout the conference up until the show starts. And then if you are bitten by the spirit of bravery during the show, just stand up.
1: Absolutely. We love a spirit of bravery. This is going to be a fun event. So I want to ask the folks out there, what particular things are you interested in seeing at this conference? You got anything you're already looking at on the schedule and thinking you want to check out?
0: Well, there are a couple of things that I'm really looking forward to. I mean, like, all the talks sound like they are going to be fire this year, and I really wish I could see a lot more of the talks, but there is a panel on Saturday that I am very, very, very looking forward to, and I absolutely have got to be there. And we all know who that is.
1: Do tell.
0: That is Rinoli Phantom Freak Santiago, the king of Linux himself. He's going to be there discussing the 31st anniversary of Hackers. He's going to be with Emmanuel. I got to go and say hi to the guy because Hackerstown has made a little gift bag for him, and I got to give it to him.
1: And for those unfamiliar, which is not at least half of this panel because a bunch of us are on Hackerstown, but how would you describe Hackerstown for the uninitiated?
0: So Hackerstown is a Mastodon instance of hackers, oddballs, artists, weirdos, hacktivists, people who want to make the world better. We are the rust upon the gears. We are the K-Rad. We are hacking the planet. You know all the deal. This was our 10th anniversary, and we celebrated it at DEF CON. Mm-hmm. And we also have another thing in the works that we'd like to do for our 10th anniversary, and that is a full Hackerstown-only issue of 2600 Magazine with all the articles written by members of Hackerstown, minus the regulars, of course. You know, you still have to have the telecom operator and the mailbag, and of course, but everything else will be Hackerstown.
1: This would be awesome if it can get wrangled into place and...
0: Well, I have already spoken to Emmanuel about it. He already gave the go-ahead. We just got to get the articles out. But, you know, summer camp chaos just kind of made us say, okay, summer camp first, articles later.
1: It's something to shoot for. Hackerstown, it's a Mastodon instance. And this program has our official Mastodon account on Hackerstown. So if you use Mastodon or anything else on the Fediverse, you can find it at offthehook@hackers.town. And it's a fun place to be, and a merry band of pranksters on there. There's a lot of other interesting stuff. There is a fellow called John Huntington who works in show technology, and I think he might have been a guest on this program some time ago. But he works in the specifics of a computer network for. Things like animatronic shows, AV productions, concerts, things like that, and the particular needs of them.
4: Animatronic shows like the Rockafire Explosion?
1: Maybe not exactly like the Rockafire Explosion, but think like your haunted houses, things of that sort.
4: The Hall of Presidents?
1: The Hall of Presidents, where, you know, Lincoln says, "Welcome to the Hall of Presidents." And, you know, there's technology behind that. One of the weird little niches of stuff that you don't always get talked about, including there is a not that this is niche, but I just scrolled down the list and this caught my eye. Stop Thinking of the Children, Start Listening to Them by Evan Greer, who has spoken at Hope many times, and you know, interesting stuff there. Take This Job and Pwn It by Lex Pendragon or Pendragon.
0: Those were excellent talks, by the way.
1: Yes. Just a quick scroll down this. And if you can't make it to the conference, eventually this stuff will be put online in some form. It always takes some time, but, you know, we have Channel 2600 on YouTube. You can see all the past conferences, the talks, and the presentations that happen there. But so much of what happens at the conference is the conference itself. Just the people you run into, the people you talk to, the people you meet, workshops. Do I remember correctly that someone on this panel is taking the ham test?
3: Oh, okay. Yeah. Jeez. You know, I'm going to disappoint a lot of people here and say no. I'm glad you brought it up too, Rob, so I have an opportunity to kind of clear the air here. I'm not going to be able to take the ham test and pass it by Saturday. I just have not had the time to study. I underestimated the amount of material that it would take and the basic math skills that I've lost by practicing law over the last 20-something years. So I'm sorry. I won't be able to take it. It would be an embarrassment to myself and to the ham community if I were to take it and fail it abysmally. But I do promise to take it shortly thereafter. It has just been an extraordinarily busy time with the family and professionally. Lots of things going on for me over the last month, and I underestimated my abilities and my time commitments. So I apologize to that community for disappointing you, and I very much appreciate everybody reaching out and welcoming me with the, you know, offers of use of their repeaters and whatnot. And I will be taking you up on it as soon as I pass. Just give me a little bit more time.
2: But Alex is going to be moderating a really incredible talk with Cindy Cohn, who was the former executive director of the Electronic Frontier Foundation, and she's an incredible civil rights attorney. And I think that that's going to be an absolutely, interesting discussion. And it's all about digital surveillance. So if you want something that really goes, hand in hand with like a lot of the other talks that are happening at the conference, like a guide to modern surveillance with cell towers. I mean, absolutely fascinating, and absolutely fascinating how many crimes can be solved through the use of cell towers and pinging and cell phones. And I mean, I think that that's going to be an absolutely, I think all these kind of talks, you know, it's an amazing thread. I think that there's a lot of exciting things for absolutely everybody. Coming from a prosecutorial background, an investigative background that I currently work in, I think that a lot of these are just really incredible. And not to mention, investigating the Epstein files is going to be a highlight, I think, of this with Raphael Satter. Right. I think that going to be an absolutely incredible.
3: Not to interrupt you there, Effie, but I think the moderator of that one is supposedly brilliant too.
2: I was about to say absolutely brilliant,
4: brilliant, yeah, modest.
3: That one.
1: Yes,
4: and not getting his ham license this weekend, so he's got a lot of free time.
3: That's true. Well, yeah. I've always said that modesty was my best quality.
4: So say we all, Alex.
3: Yeah.
4: Really?
3: Yeah.
4: I mean, how many talks are you moderating?
3: Oh my God, I think I'm doing three. I don't know how. And this year I said to myself, I'm not going to submit anything. I just kind of want to be an attendee and take it easy. And this is what happens. My wife winds up doing a talk and I wind up moderating three talks. But you're right though, Effie. I think the Epstein Files one is going to be amazing. And also because we have this special guest, Kyrie, who is literally the hacker that leaked the Epstein Files to Distributed Denial of Secrets, who's going to be joining us remotely for that. There's a reason why Kyrie can't obviously be there in person. So that individual will be joining us on stage and talking about things like why they chose Distributed Denial of Secrets to distribute the Epstein files to, and all kinds of things like operational security, the risks that you're taking. That's going to be fascinating. Also doing a Blue Leaks panel with Emma Best from Distributed Denial of Secrets. Mm-hmm. But to go back to the Epstein Files one, I mean, you mentioned Raphael Satter, Effie. He is going to tell some incredible stories of the reporting that he had that relate to the FBI and the breach of the Epstein Files way before they were actually released to the public. Mm-hmm. Somebody else had access to them because of an FBI foul-up, and it's a totally crazy story that he reported. So, yeah, it would be exciting. It's going to be a lot of good stuff. Action-packed weekend ahead.
2: Yeah. And there's a possibility Alex will have a four-legged friend with him.
1: Excellent.
2: So that'll also be exciting.
3: Yeah, that's right. Yep.
1: That's good. Yeah, that's something I look forward to at Hope is playing with your dog. but no, this promises to be interesting, and it is an event that is what it is because of the people involved. And that includes the folks here on this panel. It includes so many more out there. The speakers, the workshop presenters, the attendees, the people who contribute their time and expertise and smarts to just making all this happen. And it is really amazing to me. I've been going to Hope since my first one was 2000, and I've gone to all but one since, once I had COVID. It is something that I've been able to watch grow as I attended it, as I got involved with it, and it's been an amazing experience. And it wouldn't happen like this anywhere else. It is just such an amazing crowd to be part of and be hanging around with.
0: I feel like, yeah, like I am very stoked for this Hope. I mean, like we have a new venue. We are away from St. John's, because I kind of felt like St. John's was a good venue, but I kind of felt like the oppression a little bit because of like the religious overview. And then, of course, somebody got their knickers in a twist over there and we had to leave. But I'm glad that we got this new venue. And I'm also really happy to see Hope grow as well. I mean, like, this is my eighth Hope. I have been going since 2008. I only missed, 2014 and 2020. But I've missed, but I got 8, 12, 8, 10. I missed 12 and 14. 16, 18, 22, 24, 25, 26. And I'm just going to continue to go to Hope because it's like it's still been one of the best conferences I've ever been to. Like, the people, the locals, just like, now that we're back in New York, it's going to be great. And I also feel that this year is kind of like how DEF CON has said that their theme was agency. And I feel like Hope is also doing that agency. We're concerned about what's going on. We're concerned about the state of the world right now. We're concerned about all of the surveillance and all of the fascism and everything else going on. And we're just looking to find a way of changing the world for the better.
1: Absolutely. And we're going to have to leave it there. Keep up with what's going on with Hope at hope.net. Send us email, oth@2600.com. We love an email. We still read our email. We're very happy to get your email. Yeah. Keep supporting WBAI 99.5 FM. 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For Off the Hook, this has been Rob T. Firefly. Have a very good night.

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4: 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The following is a QST. Hams respond to a deadly earthquake in Colombia. The FCC charges a sprawling GMRS repeater network with violations and a software update for a space probe that really goes the distance. All this and more as Amateur Radio Newsline Report number 2546 comes your way right now.
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4: Our top story this week is the deadly earthquake in Colombia, South America. Graham Kemp, VK4BB, gives us a status report on ham radio involvement as Newsline went to production.
6: The death toll continued to rise past 200 in western Colombia after a 7.4 magnitude earthquake shook towns and cities on Monday, the 10th of August, causing nearly 2,000 buildings to collapse and injuring nearly 3,000 people. It was the strongest earthquake to strike Colombia in 100 years and came only weeks after two earthquakes shattered Venezuela in June. Updates were provided to Newsline by Greg Mossop, Golf Zero DUB, Emergency Communications Coordinator for IARU Region 1, and posted on the Region 1 website. Members of the Colombian Amateur Radio League activated in support of the Colombia Red Cross. Carlos Alberto Santa Maria Gonzalez, Charlie Oscar 2, Juliet Charlie, the IARU's Region 2 Emergency Coordinator, said that Faber Mosquera, KHK6F, the league's emergency coordinator, was coordinating operations with the National Disaster Risk Management System. Faber Mosquera also joined the Urban Search and Rescue Unit of the Colombian Red Cross, which was headed to the city of Cali. IARU Region 2 asked CAMS to monitor league frequencies on 80, 40, 20, 17 and 15 metres, as well as 2 metres simplex, and to keep those frequencies clear of transmissions. In Risaralda, the radio amateurs from the Coffee Axis Amateur Radio Association, HK6REC, made their repeaters and other resources available to support the hard-hit city of Pureira. Association President Nahir Rios, HK6JSP, was directing his volunteer radio operators to assist where needed. There had been assistance from the LRM, the Liga Radio Mahisalis, HK6RM, as early as Monday evening, following the quake. The group added their EchoLink system to the national frequency to provide more communication resources. This is Graham Kemp, VK4BB.
4: On the morning of our newscast production, Region 2 reported great progress. The proactive and sustained work by hams throughout the region had already made a difference, providing repeater access to the fire department after the collapse of their digital system. Hams were also restoring power to strategically located club repeaters 3,600 meters above sea level by installing solar panels and batteries. At one site, as work continued on repeaters used by amateurs and various institutions in the Coffee Access region, the public cultural FM radio station, RAC, supplied generator power to support the effort. We will continue to watch this story for other developments. In the U.S., the founder of a wide-reaching network of GMRS repeaters based in Georgia has been charged with violating FCC regulations. We have an update from Kent Peterson, KC0, DGY.
7: The FCC has taken action against the operator of a GMRS repeater network serving Georgia and Tennessee, saying his internet-linked systems violated regulations that ban the simultaneous retransmission of voice messages across numerous repeaters. The founder of the North Georgia GMRS radio network, Gary Beckstead, holds the GMRS license WQYU407. An amateur radio operator with the call sign WB4GMB, he says on his QRZ page that more than half the members of his GMRS network are also licensed hams and that its paid membership is rapidly growing. With more than 30 repeaters in the system, it is the, quote, largest GMRS network in the U.S., end quote, according to the website. FCC rules permit GMRS repeaters to be connected to other networks solely for remote control operation. According to a notice of violation on the FCC website, on February 11th of this year, agents documented the violation, confirming that UHF repeaters' internet connections were being used to carry the same messages to several repeaters for transmission over the air. The notice of violation, released on August 5th, states that such use of many linked repeaters over a wide area is not in the public interest because it monopolizes a limited spectrum resource and increases the potential for interference. The network's website, which promotes an annual membership starting at $90 a year, said that it is encouraging radio growth and education, adding, quote, "We have built a reputation of fostering our membership and guiding them towards the amateur radio community. After all, radio is radio, and it offers so much for those who choose to expand and grow their knowledge of radio communications," end quote. Beckstadt was given 20 days to respond to the FCC. This is Kent Peterson, KC0, DGY.
4: If the 4 days in May event that precedes Dayton Hamvention wasn't enough for you, get ready for the 4 days in August, which leads right up to the Huntsville Hamfest in Alabama. Andy Morrison, K9 AWM, has those details.
8: The temperature is a little warmer than it was in Dayton. The venue is a bit farther south, and the format is as informal as it can be, befitting an Alabama state park. 4 days in August is coming back to Monte Sano State Park in Huntsville, opening to RVers, campers, and other visitors who are coming to town a few days before the big Hamfest and ARRL convention. The organizer of 4 days in August, Steve, KM9G, describes on his YouTube channel how the customary informality of the activities is part of its big draw. It's part campout, part POTA, part soda, a little bit of astrophotography, and lots of hands-on building under the guidance of an Elmer or two. Steve said that not every activity will take place under the trees or on a park summit. Trips are also being scheduled to the U.S. Space and Rocketry Center and the planetarium there, as well as the Signals Museum, where the group is hoping to host a soldering class. In short, there will be plenty of amateur radio rabbit holes to disappear down, but be sure to emerge in time for the Huntsville Hamfest, which opens on Saturday, the 22nd of August. To hear Steve give all the details and to learn of any updates, visit his YouTube channel, which is called Temporarily Offline. This is Andy Morrison, K9 AWM.
4: Marmot set, the satellite launched last month aboard a SpaceX rideshare mission, has received Canada's first official Oscar designation. This comes at an important time as Canada gains a higher profile in the world of satellites. John Williams, VK4JJW, tells us more.
9: Marmot set, a CubeSat built by students and researchers at the University of Victoria's Centre for Aerospace Research in British Columbia, was launched in early July. It's now known as Canada OSCAR 128. OSCAR is an acronym for Orbiting Satellite Carrying Amateur Radio. Its mission is to study the ionosphere to gain deeper knowledge of how people's actions affect climate change. It'll take measurements using trans-ionospheric sounding. The OSCAR designation is a significant one. It comes as AMSAT Canada takes its place as an AMSAT affiliate and begins inviting members to help grow the organisation. AMSAT Canada was incorporated as a non-profit in late 2023 and is the 28th affiliate of the Radio Amateur Satellite Corporation. More details can be found on its official website. 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
4: 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An advisor and mentor to many and a widely respected expert on antennas has become a silent key. 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
10: Many hams who have wanted to get more out of their antennas, or simply learn more about them, no doubt turn to the words and writings of John Portune, W6NBC. The retired KNBC TV broadcast engineer, an experimenter and innovator, was always generous with his time and wisdom on the subject. John became a silent key on the 6th of July. Born in 1938, he had been a ham since 1965. The Los Angeles, California native was a frequent presence, either via Zoom or in person, at club meetings and ham expos, needing his expertise on everything from mag-loop antennas to stealth antennas that went undetected by homeowner associations. He was a prolific writer, with bylines in QST and On the Air magazine to his credit. He was also the author of a number of books, including Slot Antennas for Ham Radio, The Forgotten Antenna. Many hams turned to John for his advice.

0: when it comes to public events, and facing a busy calendar of sports matches, celebrations, and public events throughout the region, Red Cross Southeastern Pennsylvania disaster operators reached out to even more local hams than ever. Members of the Philadelphia Amateur Radio Emergency Service were, of course, there as always, serving as partners in communication, but the Red Cross extended its call for assistance to other Aries groups. According to a recent blog on the American Red Cross website, the call for help cast an even wider net, and hams from the nearby counties of Delaware, Chester, Montgomery, and Bucks answered that call. The Red Cross and the Aries teams gained additional support from the many amateurs who belong to the Red Cross Disaster Services Technology Team, led by Cliff Hotchkiss, KC3PGT. This was especially critical on the 22nd of June, when the FIFA World Cup came to the Philadelphia Stadium, and it was true for the five matches that followed in that host city. Cliff said that there were concerns that the size of the crowd at the stadium could overload and interrupt cellular communication. As the Red Cross noted in its blog, quote, their mission was simple but important, ensure reliable communications remained available if emergency responders and Red Cross teams needed them, end quote. This is Travis Lisk and 3ILS.
1: In the world of DX, listen for John, W5JON, operating as V47JA, from St. Kitts, IOTA number NA104 on the 24th through to the 31st of August. John will be using SSB and FT8 on various bands. Mike N4XTT will be active as J68TT from St. Lucius, IOTA number NA108 from the 15th through the 21st of August. Operating on 40 through 10 meters, he may also be heard on 80 meters. He plans to operate alongside J69Z at a number of POTUS sites. Henry OH3JR and Ann OH2YL will be on the air as OJ0JR and OJ0YL. Respectively, from Market Reef, IOTA number EU053, from the 15th through the 22nd of August. They will be on 80 meters through 10 meters using CW, SSB, and FT8. Listen for special event station ER35RM celebrating the 35th anniversary of the independence of the Republic of Moldova. Operators are using various modes on the HF bands until the 31st of August. The actual Independence Day is the 27th of August. For QSL information or other operating details for any of these stations, visit QRZ.com. We end this week's newscast by asking, and let's be honest, how often do you update the software on your computer or even your radio? Well, here's a recent update on some instruments that were installed nearly half a century ago. Kent Peterson, KC0DGY, has our final story.
2: The upload wasn't simple. The update had to travel 13 billion miles through deep space. When it reached its destination at NASA's Voyager 2, it went to work, deactivating some of the probe's higher-powered scientific instruments and substituting methods that consume less power. NASA said in a statement that conserving power means Voyager 2's instruments can continue operating for another year, if not longer. The probe has been on the job since its launch in 1977. NASA estimates Voyager 2 and its twin Voyager 1 now have about two-thirds of their original reserves of power, which is drawn from radioisotope thermoelectric generators. The software update mission, which NASA calls the Big Bang, isn't quite over yet. Voyager 1 is up next, and it's even farther away from Earth. In fact, in November, it will have traveled the distance of one light day. That means the update will need to travel 16 billion miles, or 26 billion kilometers. And hopefully, it won't need on-site tech support. This is Kent Peterson, KC0DGY.
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0: expenses for its continued operation. 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For now, with Karen Eve Murray, KD2GUT at the news desk in New York and our news team worldwide, I'm Stephen Kinford, N8WB in Wadsworth, Ohio, saying 73. As always, we thank you for listening. Amateur Radio Newsline is copyright 2026. 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
2: This is ARRL Audio News, your weekly summary of news highlights from the world of amateur radio. 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That's your cue to stop transmitting so that your repeater timer can reset.
3: I'm Gregory Sula, KC1YNI, and this is the ARRL Audio News for Friday, August 14th, 2026. 10-year-old Reynaldo Mangua, KM7HFU, has earned his amateur radio license and received quite a welcome. After passing his technician exam earlier this month, Reynaldo received a station donated anonymously to the Maricopa Amateur Radio Association in Arizona. The donor only requested that it go to a deserving young person who successfully earned their amateur radio license. The gear included an almost new multi-mode transceiver, along with an automatic antenna tuner and power supply. Reynaldo also received a fully restored World War II-era J-38 telegraph key from club member Steve Miller, W6DSM, who hopes to introduce the young ham to Morse code. ARRL offers free membership to full-time students aged 21 and younger. He's also a member of the Pinal County 4-H Amateur Radio Club, and is now the youngest member of the Maricopa Amateur Radio Association. Amateur radio operators in Colombia are providing communication support following the major earthquake and aftershocks that struck the country on August 10th. According to an update provided to the International Amateur Radio Union, Region 2, amateurs from radio clubs and associations across Colombia have been helping maintain and restore communications in affected areas. At one repeater site, cellular and Wi-Fi networks went down immediately following the earthquake, and the amateur repeaters also failed. Within 15 minutes, however, amateurs had restored the repeaters, along with the systems serving other services at the same time. Other volunteers are working to restore the repeater stations at Cerro Campanario, a mountain peak more than 11,000 feet above sea level. IARU Region 2 Emergency Communication Coordinator Carlos Alberto Santamaria Gonzalez, CO2JC, praised Colombian amateurs for making their communication systems and personnel available for rescue, recovery, and locating people affected by the disaster. Amateurs are also being asked to avoid several emergency frequencies to minimize interference with response communications. You can find those frequencies and the complete story at www.arrl.org/news. ARRL has announced the winners of the Year of the Club contests, recognizing outstanding club newsletters and websites. More than 80 entries were submitted in each contest, demonstrating how radio clubs are using these tools to engage members, promote activities, and strengthen their organizations. In the club newsletter contest, the Gloucester County Amateur Radio Club in New Jersey took first place in the large club category for crosstalk. The Ozaukee Radio Club in Wisconsin won the medium club category with the Ozaukee Radio Club newsletter. And the Peekskill-Cortland Amateur Radio Association of New York won the small club category for the PCARA update. Special commendations went to the SciTech Amateur Radio Society in Massachusetts for its family and youth newsletter, and the Young Ladies Radio League for its globally focused publication, YL Harmonics. In the club website contest, first place went to the Cumberland Valley Amateur Radio Club of Pennsylvania. Second place went to the Sierra Foothills Amateur Radio Club in California. And third place went to the Ventura County Amateur Radio Club in California. Club leaders, newsletter editors, and webmasters should take a look at what these clubs are doing and borrow an idea or two for your own club, said ARRL Emergency Communications and Field Services Director Josh Johnston, KE5MHV. Josh added that the Year of the Club is a celebration of what clubs accomplish and an invitation to keep building on that success. The winners will be honored at next week's 2026 ARRL National Convention in Huntsville, Alabama, and featured in a future issue of QST. Amateur radio on the International Space Station, or ARIS, has received the prestigious Challenger 7 recognition from the Challenger Center. The national recognition honors organizations whose work reflects the spirit, vision, and values of the seven crew members of the Space Shuttle Challenger mission, STS-51L. The Challenger Center says the recognition celebrates organizations that embody the crew's values of exploration, learning, and inspiration. ARIS was recognized for its national and international impact on STEM learning through amateur radio contacts between students and astronauts aboard the International Space Station. ARIS representatives Frank Bauer, KA3HDO, and Jackie Bloomer, KC9LEH, accepted the recognition during the Challenger Center's 40th anniversary celebration. Bauer, who is executive director of ARIS USA and chair of ARIS International, said the ARIS team is humbled by the recognition and values its long-standing partnership with the Challenger Center. He said ARIS astronaut experiences carry forward the spirit of exploration and education by engaging the next generation in STEM and inspiring students to prepare for future STEM careers. There's a new video available with tips on applying for the new ARRL America 250 Worked All States Award. 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That's Alpha Radio Radio Lima, Hotel Quebec. 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
4: Thanks. We have had segments on all different phases of satellite work. 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However, most handhelds will allow 2.5 kHz or 5 kHz on the 2-meter band. The same is true for mobile radios. What this means is that you will only be able to hear the best based on the step. A resolution of 1 Hz allows you to hear everything. Hope this helps give you some insight into what you should be looking for. The radio that will do what you need is the one. Yes, the top of the line is great to have, but maybe a less expensive one will do the job. This is Bruce Page, KK5DO.
3: 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Running August 15th through the 16th, look for the SARTG Worldwide RTTY Contest, the Russian District Award Contest, and the North American QSO Party SSB event. Also, this week is the ARRL 10 GHz and Up Contest, the Keyman's Club of Japan Contest, and the Feldhell Sprint. On Sunday, August 16th, the ARRL Rookie Roundup RTTY event takes center stage. For a full list of events, be sure to visit the official ARRL contest calendar online. In convention news, the Northeast Ham Exposition is underway right now through August 16th, hosting the ARRL New England Division Convention in Marlborough, Massachusetts. Also, this weekend is the Cincinnati Ham Fest, hosting the Great Lakes Division Convention in Owensville, Ohio. And don't forget to pack your bags for next weekend, August 21st through the 23rd, for the 2026 ARRL National Convention hosted by the Huntsville Ham Fest in Huntsville, Alabama. And that concludes the ARRL news for this week. 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
7: 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On this edition, recorded August 13th, Alaska, Cuba, Czechia, Hungary, India, Indonesia, Iran, Ireland, Korea North, Mali, Myanmar, Papua New Guinea, Solomon Islands, USA, Vietnam. Music on shortwave, eclipse monitoring, and the propagation outlook. Standard disclaimer, Alaska, the HAARP Ionospheric Research Project in Alaska, carried out some test transmissions on August 12th, 13th, and 14th. While some of NBC and then I think we heard one of them on 5200, although it was just some pulsing noise, August 13th until it went off at 0244. No further transmissions were scheduled after 0330 on the 14th. Also, possibly concerning Alaska, a station on 4850, a very weak carrier, but with some broadcast modulation, I heard August 10th at 0632. It might be a European pirate. I've heard it before, but Brian Clark in New Zealand was also listening to this the night before, August 9th. From 0713 until 1008. It was about 6 hertz below 4850, and he thought it might match the transmission from the 970 station in Fairbanks, Alaska, KFBX, and this would be the fifth harmonic of 970. However, it's also been heard in Florida by David Crawford and by Rafael Rodriguez in Colombia a couple of years ago even. He says it was in English with music. So, if anyone could get a definite idea of whatever broadcast signal is on 4850 now, it would be of great interest. Some more attempts by Cuba to get shortwave broadcasting again, despite continuing power outages. I heard 5990 August 8th at 2325, breaking up modulation, but it was in English. A CRI relay is scheduled between 23 and 01 UT. And on 6,000 kHz, August 10th, at 0524, surprise, Radio Havana was on in English about relations with Colombia. But it was overmodulated and distorted, and even subtorted, suppressed and distorted. Some things always wrong at RHC. Czechia, from Communication of the British DX Club, Radio Prague celebrates its 90th birthday on 31 August, and will include a program with listener comments. It's part of Czech Radio, which celebrated its 100th anniversary in 2023, and a series of 10 new QSL cards has been produced to mark 90 years, and an 8-part audio series tracing the history of the station and its role through the decades. It can be heard online at english.radio.cz. The first part was titled The Voice of Freedom from Prague, How Radio Waves Confronted Nazi Lies. The second part, Captured by the Airwaves, How Post-War Broadcasting Became a Propaganda Weapon. The third part, Microphones Against Tanks, The Voice of Freedom on the Airwaves and the Invasion, meant to silence it. Radio Prague can now be heard on shortwave only, thanks to relays via WRMI. Hungary, Mike Cooper forwards a story from AFP via France 24. massive shakeup of Hungary media after Orbán's exit. 1 month after, since Hungary's state broadcaster MTVA suspended its news programs, employees are still waiting to hear if they will return to work, and what that work may look like, as the country grapples with a new era of press freedom after the ousting of former Premier Viktor Orbán. During his 16-year rule, Orbán targeted journalists and news outlets and tightened control of state media, fitting what the Committee to Protect Journalists described as one of the most sophisticated systems of media capture ever seen in the European Union. But Hungary's new leader, Péter Magyar, who defeated Orbán in April, after campaigning on a return to democratic norms, has vowed to change the system. Under Magyar, MTVA's main channel suspended news broadcasts on July 7th, 2 weeks after Parliament passed a media reform bill, apologizing in an on-air message for lying for years. India, or Bharat, Joe Jacob of DX India informs about special programs for India's 80th Independence Day, 15 August. First one is Friday, the 14th of August at 1330 UT, addressed to the nation on the eve of Independence Day in Hindi and English by the Honorable President of India. Akashvani stations relay this on medium wave FM and shortwave, if any, also live streaming from akashvani.gov and YouTube. Likewise, the other main event, Saturday the 15th at 0130 to 0240 UT, home service stations broadcasting the live broadcast of the running commentary in English and Hindi on the flag hoisting and Prime Minister's address to the nation at Red Fort, New Delhi, 0130 to 0240 UT. On the 15th of August, on these shortwave frequencies, English 15260, Hindi on 9740 and 15410. Indonesia, further monitoring of RRI Nabiri by Ron Howard, 7289.9. At his local beach, heard August 7th from 0815, break for dead air at 0850 until 0911 resuming, and off the air at 0942. Also, he found a new time he was not aware of before, listening via remote in Queensland for RRI Nabiri, 7289.9, August 7th from 2150 UT. However, there was interference from something on 7290. August 10th from 2059, but with severe interference from CRI. On August 12th, heard from 0920, this time with Hindi chanting. This was the interference, which was heard a week before, but it had not been heard in the meantime. Probably a ham relaying WRMI programming. At 0930, that started RTE Radio 1 Ireland programming on 7290. Iran non, in the British CX Club communication, Tony Rogers reports a target broadcast in Persian on 9930 at 2030 to 21 UT, clearly opposed to the Iranian government, with news of recent events and atrocities in Iran, along with interviews with Iranian activists. He says, I've not heard a clear ID, but the newsreader introduces herself as Samaneh, which may be Samaneh Gadarhan, a journalist and presenter at Iran Wire Radio. This went off at 2100, also heard following days such as July 27th. Well, we're certainly not going to hear this in North America because WTWW blasts in on 9930 all day with the Overcomer Ministry Brothers Scare. There's also an overlap, possibly, on 9930 between WTWW and Hope Radio Palau between 12 and 13 UT, as Wolfgang Buschel notes, monitoring via an Alberta remote. Ireland, in the British DX Club, Ian Bigger says, KISS AM will conduct a DX test Saturday, August 15th, starting at 21 UT, with music, voice and Morse IDs, the power 40 watts on 1593 kHz, providing a good DX challenge on a frequency relatively clear in Europe. All correct reports get an EQSL. Report to KISSAM at gmx.com. GH suppose it's a pirate. Korea North. Wolfgang Bissell observes that Voice of Korea can be all mixed up as far as which languages are on which frequencies. At 13 UT, some are supposed to be in English, others in Mandarin. However, all five frequencies were in Mandarin on August 9th at 13. 11709.958, 11735.016, 13650 even, 13760.406, and 15145.242. Furthermore, there was dead air on 9434.996. This is not unusual, says Alex Miatnikov. This chaos at VOK has been seen for a few years, programs in different languages replacing each other randomly. Comrade Kim, there are definitely problems with discipline. And Stephen Lewis in Houston, Texas says, I heard the VOK feed mix-up on 11710 at 13 UT, both on August 8th and 9th. This has happened a number of times in the past, but I don't recall it occurring on back-to-back consecutive days. As far as I can tell, the music selections on VOK are the same regardless of language. I think they just assemble a single daily generic program and then translate for the various language services. And Mark Fahey replies, that's F-A-H-E-Y. Many years ago, I presented a technical presentation at the SWL Winterfest about how the VOK assembles its programs. I had URLs to access their content management server. Individual language programs were all the same collection of recorded files, but the spoken segments were recorded in each particular language. Mark Fahey says, I spent over 10 years frequently traveling in North Korea. I reached all but one province, basically driven by a curiosity to understand the role of broadcasting and its effect on the belief systems of North Koreans. If you're interested in more and want to listen to secretly recorded radio broadcasts made with my smuggled-in receivers, have a look at his website. It's www.behindthecurtainnorthkorea.com. That's all lowercase, but there is a hyphen between curtain and north. Korea North, Nan, from Hiroshi's blog via TR in the British Sixth Club Communication, latest schedule of Shokaze, Sea Breeze, from Yamata, Japan, about North Korean abductions as monitored since the 1st of August. The 13 to 14 UT transmission is the one best heard in North America. It's on 5935 and 6070 now. It's in Korean or Japanese, except on Wednesdays in English. And also heard by Rick Barton in Arizona on 5935 and by Ron Howard in California, also on 6070. He says these were not being jammed. There's a repeated 16 to 17 on 5920 and 6165. And another one I was not aware of at 1950 to 2050, which also includes English on Wednesdays, 6060 and 7420. There's some related broadcasts at 1405 to 1435 on 5980 and 7325, and at 1705 to 1805 on 5955. I wonder on 5995, August 10th at 2328, I was hearing a very rough noise blob, 5 over 9, into a remote in Spain, above and below 5995, just like I'd been hearing direct after 0600. So I suspect this is an ORTM transmitter malfunctioning. However, Manuel Menith in Spain was hearing 5995 all right the evening of August 11th. He says they had just reactivated 9635, the day frequency, and switched to 5995 between 1758 and 1759. Via Alakesh Gupta and via Matt Francis, Mizima, M-I-Z-Z-I-M-A-R-S-F, launch Voice of Independent Myanmar on shortwave radio. Mizima Media, one of Myanmar's independent media organizations, and Reporters Without Borders have jointly launched a new shortwave radio service, Voice of Independent Myanmar, V-I-M. It began broadcasting August 9th, aiming to provide between 500,000 and 2 million people across Myanmar free access to independent, accurate, and reliable news and info, including communities living in areas where info is restricted or controlled by the Myanmar military regime. It airs every Sunday from 7 to 8 a.m. Myanmar time, that is, midnight 30 to 0130 UT on 17665. Combining local and international news bulletins and analysis, practical info in segments dedicated to human rights and disinformation. Focusing on Myanmar news, including features on China and Taiwan, a weekly special program, public service programs, and a counter-disinformation program. It will also be broadcast across Zim's accounts on digital platforms. Since the military coup in February 2021, Myanmar has plunged into a severe crackdown against journalism. More than 200 reporters have been detained, at least 39 of whom remain behind bars today, while the licenses of at least 15 media outlets have been arbitrarily revoked. Myanmar ranks 166th out of 180 countries and territories in the 2026 RSF World Press Freedom Index. I'll not reveal the transmitter site, but Atsuko Takezawa in Japan says, judging from the frequency and schedule, I suspect it may be from Paochong, Taiwan, the same site that is used for radio NUG, but I am not certain. The media magazine you monitor with your mind, World of Radio 2360, a non-commercial service. 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Box 1684, ENID, OK, 73702. Papua New Guinea, Ron Howard says on August 9th, during one of my periodic checks for any shortwave PNG stations, as usual, nothing heard between 3200 and 3400, former frequencies 3905 or 7325 at 0940 UT. Furthermore, Solomon Islands, 5020, on August 9th, monitored at the beach and via remotes in New Zealand, continues to be absent from 5020 SIBC on August 9th at 0950. In Australian DX News, Martin Hadlow in Brisbane writes, Ashley Wickham, Pacific media legend, passes. That's W-I-C-K-H-A-M. He says, I had the honor and pleasure of working alongside Ashley Wickham from 1980 to 84, when he was general manager of the SIBC, and I was news program trainer with the organization. That was a difficult period of time for the SIBC, as it had only recently taken over as an independent corporation from the former Government Broadcasting Service, and was still developing its charter, board, new staffing table, program structure, modus operandi, and relationship with government and other entities. Ashley, with his extensive previous background in both journalism and public service at the highest levels in the Solomon Islands, was the ideal person to handle the complexities of dealing with governmental authorities while ensuring the efficacy of an independent news organization. Ashley went on from SIBC to service as a communicator with the South Pacific Commission and various other international agencies. My dearly respected friend and colleague Ashley Wickham passed away in Honiara on the 21st of July, 2026. In the NASA flash sheet, Rich D'Angelo has compiled a discussion about CODAR. From DXer Guy Atkins, who frequents coastal DX locations in search of DX targets, and some other people add to the discussion as identified. First, Guy Atkins says, many DXers, especially those who chased tropical band stations, are familiar with the unusual swish, swish, swish interference sounds of CODAR utility stations. The name is an acronym for Coastal Ocean Dynamics Applications Radar. On an SDR receiver's spectrum display, the CODAR pulses are seen as a stream of diagonal lines, generally 25 kHz wide. About a 30-minute drive from my home is a nice spot for impromptu coastal DXing, called the Westport Jetty in Westport, Washington, about 6 miles north of the well-known Grayland DX Expedition area. I recently decided to investigate a couple of antennas near the Westport Jetty, which I suspected are a CODAR installation. Sure enough, the latitude and longitude of station WSP-1 correspond to info found on the list of CODARs. The pair of vertical antennas are about 100 feet apart in a meadow of dune grass. CODAR installations typically have a transmitter and receiver in close proximity, and most use the high-frequency range. A good portion fall within the tropical bands. In fact, on a Greyland expedition a few years ago, I counted 12, sometimes overlapping, CODAR transmissions audible and visible below 5 MHz. Fortunately, the CODAR transmitters are low power. They use one of two power ranges, 10 to 50 watts at most, while the higher resolution, shorter range CODAR sites are only 1 to 5 watts, sometimes even less from the info I've seen. So they do not interfere with DXing at all unless you're trying to listen to a 60 meter station within their 25 kHz passband. Medium wave is likewise unaffected. The Greyland Expedition site is very quiet, except when the wind ramps up at the small group of wind turbines to the east. They cause some hash from the lower third of medium wave, even with directional antennas. Don Moman replies, keep in mind these CODAR signals operate on many other assignments than 60 meters, especially active around 13, 16, and 25 megahertz. Guy Atkins replies, very true, this CODAR that's local to me is below 60 meters, but I've seen the zigzag waterfall higher in HF. I believe there are 16 and 25 megahertz CODAR transmitters active in the Strait of Georgia and the Strait of San Juan de Fuca, BC. From the Kiev Independent via CIDX Messenger, Voice of America to relaunch Ukrainian language broadcasting and return some employees of its Ukrainian service to work. Ruslan Petrichka, head of the broadcaster's Ukrainian service, announced on August 5th. Employees have already begun preparing to resume broadcast the following week after management's decision to restore the service. He welcomed the move, saying it comes at a critical time as Russia continues its daily attacks on Ukrainian cities. While he remains the nominal head of the Ukrainian service, Petrichka said he is still on administrative leave and therefore could not comment on the details of the decision. VOA operates under the U.S. Agency for Global Media, among 7 federal agencies targeted for downsizing by executive order from President Trump in March of 2025. I ask, what's the frequency, Kenneth? Sheldon Harvey of CIDX replies, there is no shortwave service planned. It's expected to be available on digital platforms, FM partners, and online streams, unless VOA later specifies HF relays. And Alex Spiatnikov of Ukraine, now in Denmark, says, I bet there will be no radio broadcasts in Ukrainian at all because they were canceled long ago on 31 December 2008. Since then, VOA Ukrainian has had only TV, website, and accounts on social media, not even audio podcasts. Kaiser forwards an item from Steve Herman, news guy at Blue Sky. Radio Free Asia gear on auction. The equipment of U.S. taxpayer-funded Radio Free Asia on the auction block, thanks to Curry Lake, who withheld and eliminated congressionally mandated grants that forced massive furloughs and a temporary shutdown of operations. Now, Rasmus Auctions, R-A-S-M-U-S, has a tour via Facebook of all the equipment that is now available. Cameras, teleprompters, mixers, microphones, and more. From a major DC broadcast network, shipping available. This is dated August 7th, so after the auction was held off late last year, they now go ahead with it. From Alan Rowe in the British DX Club, topics for the Radio Mystery Theater on WRMI for the rest of August. It's heard Saturdays at 13 UT on 15770, repeated UT Sunday on 300 on 9395, and the following Thursday at 2300 on 5950. On August 15th, it's Johnny Dollar, Ghost to Ghost from 1958. Johnny investigates the whole town, which seems to be haunted. On August 22nd, Suspense. Fugue in C Minor is the title from 1944, a ghost story about a huge pipe organ built throughout an entire house and the reason that it tends to play itself. On August 29th, The Whistler. It's The Fog from 1942, a young fisherman with a brief spell of amnesia has killed an enemy, but remembers nothing about it. Vietnam, a frequency oddity, measured by Wolfgang Büschel using a remote in Edmonton, Alberta, August 7th at 1200 UT. Voice of Vietnam 7220 was actually on 7220.643 in Mandarin from the Son Tai site. Also reported by Tony Pavic NBC, off frequency, approximately 7220.7, August 11th at 1300. Alan Rowe in Teddington, UK says an updated version, number 4, of my music programs on shortwave PDF file for the current A26 broadcast season is now available to download from a shortened link, tinyurl.com/shortwaveprograms, all one word, with no ME. He says you will also find here my at-a-glance single-page PDF A26 program grids for the English language programs on shortwave of CGTN Radio China, Voice of Turkey, and Radio Romania International, along with recently updated grids for the BBC World Service and Radio Taiwan International. I hope you find these of interest. As always, I appreciate any updates or corrections, says Alan Rowe. The total solar eclipse skirting Europe on August 12th was occasion for monitoring night-like medium-wave propagation conditions, however briefly, by members of the British DX Club. For example, here are part of the observations reported by Chris Greenway. After hearing Scotland, Lithuania, and Hungary, by 1820 UT, the peak of reception shifted to the south and southwest, many Spanish stations coming in well, including on 954, 990, 999, 1044, 1080, and 1179. Cope Madrid on 990 with 50 kilowatts had a huge signal, and Algeria was heard on 981 and 891. The Spanish stations were reporting on the passage of the eclipse, which in Spain was between 1826 and 1833 GMT. He says, key takeaway for me, the rapid shifts in what was being heard over the course of less than 30 minutes shows how quickly the ionosphere reacts to changes in sunlight and how the D-layer needs constant sun to do its unhelpful for DXers work of absorption. I hope everyone else enjoyed the eclipse, however they chose to observe it, says Chris Greenway. A few more eclipse observations from Nick Rank in Buxton. It was good to hear the medium wave band coming to life around 18 to 1815 UT. Spanish voices appeared around 1810. The same time, Algeria on 1422 and 891 were coming in well. By 1828 UT, Spain had wiped out BBC Radio 5 Live on 990. At 1902 UT, the news in English was heard from Algeria on 891 kHz, says Nick Rank. He was using the Kudosin DX-286 with its built-in whip aerial, no fence aerials involved, for a local high spot with a good view of the sun, although most of the time, he says, was spent watching the radio dial whilst writing notes. The propagation outlook from SWPC issued August 10th. Geomagnetic field likely to reach G1 minor storm levels on August 19th due to recurrent coronal hole high-speed stream influences. Active conditions likely on 17th and 18th of August, while quiet to unsettled conditions likely to prevail throughout the remainder of the outlook period. Numerically, ANK indices peaking at 20 and 5 on August 19th, 15 and 4 on the 17th. Otherwise, long stretches of 5 and 2 and a bit of 8 and 3, August 13th to 16th and 20th to September 5th. Solar flux had unusually dipped to 94, but expected to rise from 95 August 14th to a peak of only 115, August 22nd to 25th. For much more info, consult our website, worldofradio.com. 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
13: Hey everybody, welcome to another episode of Tectonic. My name is Mark Hurst, I'll be your host for the next hour. So happy to be here with you today, thanks for joining. We're going to be talking about data centers. The episode is called Data Center Disasters. If you go to the episode page for today's show, which you can find at tectonic.fm, T-E-C-H, tonic.fm, and just click on Data Center Disasters, you'll see front and center a meme image that is, I think, a remix of an actual image from SimCity. You remember that old video game where you could build your own city and put down roads and hospitals and schools and businesses and things, and then see the city come alive with little cars on the roads and things? Well, what was fun, of course, for everybody, after you built a city, which was kind of interesting, but of course you wanted to wreak some disaster on the town just to see what the game did with it. And so there's a disasters menu in SimCity, and you could choose things like fire, flood, tornado, a monster. That was always fun. They had some Godzilla-type thing stomping around. But whoever remixed this into a meme added a new disaster for this SimCity world, and it was data center. Now, if you have been paying attention to the news recently, you have probably heard some sort of coverage about data centers. It seems to be everywhere now. All sorts of media sources, big and small, are talking about this issue. This, by the way, is not particularly new for longtime Tectonic listeners. We've talked about data centers for years, having warned everyone that this scourge was coming, and I've talked to journalists and activists about how data centers are preying on vulnerable communities and in some cases countries outside the U.S. where the big tech companies are more able to bully their way in and suck down the power and in some cases the water from the local communities. There's also another, and I want to acknowledge this at the beginning because I'm not going to, I don't have another story on this, but I just want to remind you that another aspect of the data center problem that I covered on a past show was Elon Musk's data center in Memphis, which is a giant data center that apparently needs so much energy in order to operate that the local power grid could not supply enough electricity. So he put in these gas turbines that are, of course, fueled by natural gas, and they spin and they make a lot of noise and they do generate power. So they are generating the amount of power that this AI data center needs in order, I think it's in order to power Grok, you know, the AI engine that I've also covered on a past show that was saying completely inappropriate things to miners, you know, like send nudes. That was Elon Musk's Grok. That is an AI bot that is powered by AI data centers like this thing in Memphis. But it's located in a neighborhood called Boxtown, which is historically black neighborhood, and it is now at risk. The kids in that neighborhood are now at risk of higher rates of asthma because of the air pollution, not to mention the carcinogens that these generators are spewing into the air. So what you have is the data centers are almost always being constructed in politically vulnerable areas, either in the U.S. or outside. They are being used to power the AI engines of the big tech companies, which have their own knock-on effects that we've covered. And they are raising utility prices for residents. They are, in some cases, having effects on the water table. Some of them are drawing down vast quantities of water. In some cases, we don't even know how much because the big tech companies are less and less interested in officially measuring and reporting on their water usage of these data centers. And then there's the noise pollution and the air pollution. And then just the general usage of land, what could have been a healthy ecosystem for this giant construction, for what? You know, for what? So that we can have more Grok in our lives, which nobody needs. So that's why there is so much media coverage right now, because there are so many negatives, especially for the nearby residents, just like the residents of Boxtown and Memphis, or increasingly many other suburban communities across the U.S. that are now having to deal with AI data centers. And it's not just suburban, it's also rural areas as well. In what used to be farm country, communities are often bringing in data centers. Not that the citizens are asking for it, but because of the non-disclosure agreements that the big tech companies force on local officials, the citizens often have no idea what the deal is until the Amazon, the Google, the Facebook/Meta, the Microsoft data center comes in and starts construction and then operations. It's a huge problem across the U.S. and across the world. So I wanted to run a show about data center disasters, talking about the disastrous effects on these local communities and really, by extension, on all of us as we are normalizing this intrusion of big tech construction and pollution into our lives everywhere. And one of the people, I wanted to start with the good news. I don't often start with good news, but I wanted to start with good news in this case, which is that Willie Nelson has spoken out. If you want links to any of these stories, by the way, you can find them all. Today's episode page has quite a few links, and you can find them on the episode page. Again, it's tectonic.fm, T-E-C-H, tonic.fm, and you will see the data center disasters episode. I want to read you what Willie Nelson, he posted this. Unfortunately, I believe it was a Facebook post, but maybe his team put it up. The important thing is that Willie Nelson either wrote or had someone write, and he approved it and signed his name to this. He writes, "I grew up in Abbott, and I still have a home there with farmed land where I can still see stars at night. And now our community, like many others, needs to fight against data centers invading our land. The last thing we need is a loud, water-thieving, light-polluting data center anywhere near our town, or any others for that matter. The strength of rural America has never come from big industrial footprints. It comes from generations of people, open spaces, local businesses, and a connection to the land. All of America deserves thoughtful stewardship that doesn't steal farmland where our essential shared food is grown, and small family farmers' livelihoods, and not data centers that only destroy the environment around them. Whoever controls food and water controls the masses. Let's not allow our own demise or give up control over necessary resources in the U.S. and especially in Abbott." Signed, Willie Nelson. Well, he said it better than I could. I mean, this is someone who has been in just about everywhere across the U.S. He knows the rural situation both in his hometown and elsewhere, and he's seeing it go up in Abbott. He's seeing a data center go up, or they're considering it. And so I appreciate that Willie Nelson has come out publicly and forcefully against these projects, and I hope that we're going to hear similar pushback from other prominent voices in the arts, in politics, in media, coming out against the, as Willie Nelson put it, the invasion of big tech into our communities. One of the people who wrote, has put up videos about the AI data center intrusion was this guy, Charlie Behrens, who's located in Wisconsin. Now, he did this thing called the Manitowoc Minute that was on every few days throughout 2024 and 2025. I think he finished up this series about a year ago. But what he says in this Manitowoc Minute is still totally relevant to what's happening today. I think since then, Charlie Behrens has gone on to a stand-up comedy tour, but I hope that he, as one of these up-and-coming, maybe somewhat prominent voices, is continuing to speak out against AI data centers. But he got fairly well-known for these little videos. I wanted to play you what he said about data centers going up in Wisconsin about a year ago. Here it is.
0: Port Washington, Wisconsin just approved a massive AI data center because apparently the Common Council got blackmailed by a robot. Folks, that's why you only send fish pics. Here is what the data center's going to look like. Shit. However, Silicon Valley applauds the decision for building another massive data center anywhere other than Silicon Valley. Folks, Wisconsin's becoming a dumping ground for these AI data centers as these tech douchebags know we got a lot of fresh water in the Great Lakes. For now. But these things have been replacing farms and forests all over Wisconsin. So get ready to say goodbye, America's Dairyland, and hello, America's Motherboard. That license plate's gonna suck eggs. Now, on the one hand, this data center may destroy the land, take water from farmers, pollute the Great Lakes, pleasure the devil, lower property values because of light and sound pollution, also lower the aquifers, screw up your water pressure, increase power bills, force neighboring towns to put up power lines they don't want, shout out West Bend, create very few jobs that'll quickly be replaced by robots, and did I mention pleasure the devil? But on the other hand, without these data centers, AI wouldn't be able to take our jobs or end all of humanity. So, you know, it's a balancing act here, folks. You gotta take the bad with the terrible. And we're not doing

0: So I ain't pulling the same crap.
1: I don't want Wall-E. I want Wall-Eye.
0: And I think you do, too.
1: Well, folks, that is your Man to Walk Minute special report. As always, go Packers and the Bears.
2: Okay. And a little crack on the Bears at the end. So that, again, was Charlie Behrens with his Man to Walk Minute from about a year ago. But you heard him talk about the same downsides that Willie Nelson was describing in his public letter, the light and noise pollution, the water thievery, as Willie Nelson put it, that farmers need. As Charlie Behrens put it, we have a lot of fresh water in the Great Lakes for now. So this is a problem that is plaguing communities in Texas and Wisconsin, north, south, east, and west. And it's starting to get, as I said, a lot of media coverage. So here are just a couple of the news stories that have come out recently that I've noticed. One was this, in Futurism, there's a story called Google Data Center Announces Plans to Pave Over Protected Wetlands. So this is from Fort Wayne, Indiana. Google is descending onto that community to put up an AI data center. And as the Futurism article puts it, this isn't particularly a massive footprint, but what distinguishes it is that a couple of the acres of the proposed development are protected wetlands that Google is now proposing to put pavement over in order to install their data center. And again, what you have to do when you look at these stories is don't think so much about the scale of each one. Anything that you see, if it's an acre here, 2 acres there, 4 acres there, you have to multiply it by some number of thousands of examples happening across the U.S. and just in the U.S. Don't even get started on the other countries that are dealing with this. So just across the U.S., any sort of local example, you have to, in your mind, multiply by a factor of several thousand to get some basic sense of the scale of what we're dealing with. And, of course, just the normative power of this. If this is allowed to go through in Fort Wayne, then what happens the next time Google wants to pave over another protected wetland or another protected ecosystem? They have to be stopped at some point so that we can begin the process of rolling all this back. There are data centers that are much larger than that Google Fort Wayne, Indiana example. Another example I came across was in the New York Times. This is from July 27, 2026. The headline was, How Meta, that is to say Facebook, got everything it wanted in a secret Louisiana data center deal. And this is a huge data center campus, really, that they are proposing or they're planning to put up in Louisiana. It's a project that is big enough to cover nearly 6 square miles. This is a huge project in Louisiana. And the kicker is all of this was done under NDA, that is to say under non-disclosure agreements. So local officials are dealing with Facebook / Meta officials, and the Facebook Meta folks say, look, if you want any money from us, if you want to have any dealings with us, you have to sign an agreement that promises under threat of prosecution that you will not tell your constituents who voted you in to represent them, you promise you will not tell your constituents anything about this deal. Not that the deal is happening, none of the terms, not even that Facebook Meta wants to bring its sludge factory into your area. And the officials, for whatever reason, whatever calculus they have in their minds about, I guess, the money that they believe they have been told is going to flow into the community, they signed the NDAs, and they're off to the races dealing with Zuckerberg's minions. And so that's how these things happen, whether it's Google coming in to pave a wetland in Indiana or it's Facebook coming in to install its sludge factory over 6 square miles in Louisiana. The local officials sign NDAs, and that's why the constituents of these places are unable to speak out in advance. We did hear in that Charlie Behrens piece I played before that there were citizens who spoke up during what was called a common council meeting. So there are examples of pushback, but the big tech companies

0: knowing that they are doing something that's harming the citizens of the community, knowing full well, they demand that the local officials sign these NDAs. Now, I will say, if you ask one of the big tech folks why they are forcing NDA, by the way, this should be totally be illegal, but why they are forcing the officials to sign NDAs, their excuse is, well, we don't want our competitors to know that we're doing this, which is such an empty excuse. Like, can Google not guess that Facebook is interested in installing data centers? I mean, sorry, it should be illegal. The noise and water and air pollution and ecosystem destruction of a big tech data center should at least come up for some discussion from the citizens who are living in those areas, and yet it often does not happen. I wanted to give you an example of one of the rare times when citizens actually do get a voice. There's this place in Wisconsin, speaking of Wisconsin, called Wisconsin Rapids. And at the Wisconsin Rapids Public Library not long ago, former Mayor Eric Adams showed up. Now, you might be wondering, what is former New York City Mayor Eric Adams doing in Wisconsin at an official meeting? I mean, it's not like he's taking a vacation there or visiting friends or something. No, why is he there in any kind of official capacity? Well, he's not there as the mayor, of course, anymore. His term as mayor is over. There were many allegations of corruption by him and by people within his administration. But somehow now he has popped up in Wisconsin, and he apparently is being paid to try to sell the local citizens on the idea of a data center. And I wanted to play you some of this because I found it very entertaining to hear how the citizens of Wisconsin Rapids took the idea of former New York City mayor, who they know all about, coming to their town to try to sell them on the idea of a data center. So I want to play you, I'm not going to play you the whole thing, but I want to play you this excerpt when Eric Adams first showed up and what it was like when he first opened his mouth. Basically, he says, "My name is Eric Adams, and I want you to hear what happens next." So this is from Wisconsin Rapids in late July 2026, as Adams tried to sell the citizens there on a data center.
1: And as I look around the room to see the signs, you clearly have shared your thoughts around this issue. And one of my colleagues sent me a post that says a whole high-profile person is coming to your town. And I said, "Who's that?" Let me tell you something. My name is Eric Adams. I grew up just like
0: Okay, that was Eric Adams' intro in Wisconsin Rapids. And one thing I really appreciated about that, even before the booing started, was how he completely bombed in his idea of an opening joke. Did you spot it? He said, "I see your signs, and I heard that a prominent person was coming to your town," and I said, "Who's that?" And it's... not a single person laughs, although he has a little chuckle at his own joke. And then he just moves on and says, "Well, let me tell you this, I'm Eric Adams," and then it just goes from there. And the rest of the meeting, it's his address, his comments to the Wisconsin Rapids citizens was a little over 8 minutes, and it was just punctuated by those moments of booing and heckling. And so for a lot, I'm not going to play you the long segment where he's just saying, "I'm going to listen. I want you to listen. I'm going to listen. I want you to listen." He keeps saying that over and over. And then when people finally settle down, he says that he would like to tell them a couple of stories. And this is where he thinks he's really going to make his consulting fee, because he's going to explain to these irritated citizens how much AI is going to help. And notice here, he's selling a data center, but the way he sells the data center is by talking about the benefits of AI. And if you've seen the tech bros and or the boosters try to sell people on the idea of AI, there's always one place they tend to go, and that is healthcare. And so listen to how Eric Adams talks about the magic that is going to come to all of them if they allow the data center into their town, the magic of what happens in healthcare. Here's Eric Adams with these two stories.
1: And I want to share, before I turn it over to Anton, I just want to share one story with you. My close friend, mother, passed away from breast cancer. And she was petrified over following the trajectory of her grandmother who died from breast cancer, following her mother. And she went to Sloan Kettering Cancer Center. And at Sloan Kettering Cancer Center, they were able to use artificial intelligence to early identify her breast cancer. And when I was diagnosed with type 2 diabetes, the doctor told me, Eric, in a year, you're going to lose your sight. You're going to lose some fingers and toes. You're going to have surgery. Using my doctor and AI, early diagnosis. As one gentleman stated to me, when we start talking about, as you asked the question, sir, when we start talking about our hate of technology,
0: All right, so that was Eric Adams with these two stories. One is, he says, a friend of mine got diagnosed with breast cancer thanks to artificial intelligence. And then he said, in my own case, I was diagnosed with type 2 diabetes with artificial intelligence. And someone from the crowd, you can hear, say, it's a blood test. So I find it really amusing that the pitch that's always coming out of Silicon Valley is that there's this magic device that's going to revolutionize healthcare that is irreplaceable, and all you have to do is allow us to install these massive data centers, and amazing things are going to happen. What's different here is that we're actually hearing the voice of people who know that that's not true. And so it's very satisfying to hear the heckling and the booing from the citizens in that public meeting. The other interesting thing about that clip is that Eric Adams he's starting to get a little bit irritated because people are not buying this pitch at all. And so he speaks out of his irritation, and at the very end he says, you don't have to show that you have this hatred of technology, as though if you disagree with an AI data center, you must hate technology. I mean, that is such a cliched criticism of tech critics. Well, you must be some, and I'm intentionally misusing the term here, you must be some sort of Luddite. If you don't like my idea, you must be a Luddite. You must not like any technology at all, which of course is totally unfair and it just irrelevant to the discussion. These people do not want a data center that is having all those negative effects, and saying that it's a magic healthcare device does not help. So there's one other clip. This one's pretty short. I wanted to show that Eric Adams continues to get a little more irritated, and he finally falls back on one last argument for why people should go ahead and accept the idea of a data center in Wisconsin Rapids. Here it is.
1: What we want to do is to show you that when we heard how other companies did not produce the right product, we said that we wanted to hear the concerns across the country, and we wanted to produce a product that you can look at and examine so that we know if we like it or not, if we like it or not, folks, data centers are going to be here.
0: No. And those are the citizens of Wisconsin Rapids reacting to Eric Adams' final attempt at a pitch of a data center, telling them whether you like it or not, data centers are going to be here. And let me just give a little speaking tip to anyone who is thinking of being hired by big tech to hawk these sludge factories elsewhere, that you don't want to go in public and say you're going to get it whether you like it or not. That's not a very effective pitch, but, you know, what do I know? That's just my two cents. Anyway, Eric Adams deservedly got booed and heckled and yelled at, and people were saying things like, well, why don't you put one in your backyard? And that leads me to the next set of clips that I wanted to play for you. As I said, there's a lot of media coverage about these data center disasters everywhere. And one kind of clip that I have been noticing is TV news. I'm talking local TV, not the national broadcast, but like the local network affiliate has news for the town or the city. And where these data centers are coming up, they are starting to cover it. And I found three different clips, and they all are very similar. One is from Southern New Jersey, one is from Virginia, in Northern Virginia, and one is from Southwest Michigan. Okay, so New Jersey, Virginia, Michigan. All three are local affiliates doing their local TV news, and all three go and do the man on the street interviews with residents who are living not too far from a data center that's being constructed or is in operation. And they get an audio recording of what the data center sounds like. And so what I want to play, I'm not going to play the whole news clip. You get the idea. I'm sure you've seen news clips of them talking to different residents about different issues. I just wanted to play the clip of the data center noise so that we could hear this. Here is New Jersey. So that's the sound of a data center. This is recorded by a resident who's living not far. This is from their house of the data center in southern New Jersey. Okay, and now let's move on to Virginia. I'm going to play you this one. This is Northern Virginia data center. Some of these data centers operate 24/7. Some of them are at different frequencies. Sometimes they're loud and sometimes they're not. It depends on the data center. It's hard to say one thing about all data centers, but when they are operating, they all tend to make a huge amount of noise. And finally, I want to play you this sound of the Southwest Michigan data center. This is recorded by a resident who lives directly across the street and has lived there. This was an elderly couple that was featured in the news story. They have lived in that house for I forget how many decades. So, of course, the data center is brand new. When they first moved in, there was no data center. The data center moved in across the street from them. And this is what it sounds like from the data center. Here it is.

So I just find it really interesting that people say, well, AI, the boosters say, well, AI is in the cloud. You know, as though it's this inoffensive place, ethereal, it doesn't affect anybody, it's just out in the sky somewhere. And yet, clouds don't sound like this. But AI does. This is the cloud. Imagine living across the street from that. And if this is one of those data centers that goes 24/7, you basically can never open a window, you can't go out onto your deck. This is what it sounds like. So I have a modest proposal that I think would solve a lot of problems. It would allow the oligarchs to have their data centers. It would solve the noise pollution and air pollution problem from communities like Boxtown and Memphis and what's happening in New Jersey, Virginia, and Michigan. Everybody would happy. It would be happy. The oligarchs would have their sludge factories if they really want them. It all comes down to this. The data centers need to be constructed on the properties of the oligarchs' mansions. That's it. If we can just put the data centers, you know, like Mark Zuckerberg, he loves constructing these giant data centers like in Louisiana, right? So if he's really into it, let's not build it in Louisiana. Let's go to Hawaii, where he has pushed native Hawaiian families off of their land so that he can expand his little empire there. And let's put a data center right next to his mansion so it does this 24/7. I think that would work well. Yeah. As long as Zuck is fine, that's cool. Then he can run his little sludge factory as much as he wants. Now, he would have to have his permanent residence there if he wants to then fly back to Silicon Valley and he wants to sleep in a different house. Well, I'm sorry, the rule applies there too. Wherever he sleeps, he's going to have a data center on the property. And so if he's in Silicon Valley, for instance, we can put this one in and he can listen to that. Anyway, that's my modest proposal for data centers. As the woman said in Wisconsin Rapids, put it in your backyard. And I think she's right. That's what we should propose. Do not construct any more data centers in communities that don't want them, which is all of them. And in fact, we're going to have to take down the ones that shouldn't have been there in the first place because of illegal NDAs. And instead, the oligarchs can still have their data centers, the AI sludge factories. We just need to construct them on their own properties, right next to the mansions where they sleep at night. And then everybody will be happy. Okay, I think it would be nice to have a little break from that sound of the data centers. Let's go to a quick song. It's about a minute by Hovey Benjamin. And I want to say thanks to Ken and Kenya both for sending me this song. This song is called Data Center, and I thought it would be important for us to play this during the Data Center Disasters show. This is, as I said, just about a minute long, and here is Hovey Benjamin with Data Center.

0: about the noise. I'm out here getting hearing damage with the boys. Maybe I could get lung damage too. Just so you can ask Brock, is this true?
1: Is this

tea. I don't need my water to be clean. Line goes up when I look at my screen. Rent goes up like year after year. Every year. Hey, data center, get over here.

0: That was Data Center by Hovi Benjamin, taking the perspective of the boosters who were trying to sell us on the idea, hey, maybe your rent will go down. Don't worry about the noise pollution and all the other downsides and harms to the ecosystems and kids and everybody else. Maybe your rent will go down. Maybe. And that is the song that they want us to sing as they're making their secret pitches to the city council. Now, I mentioned the news stories in Virginia, New Jersey, and Michigan, and all three of them had, as I said, they were very similar because they started with recordings by residents of the data center in the neighborhood, and then all three of them went and got a statement from the data center company. And I'm not going to play the whole thing. These are just very quick statements from the data center companies. And I want to see if you can figure out what the similarity is in all three data center company statements. Let's go to New Jersey first. Here it is.
1: Data One, owner of the data center, did get back to us.
2: They said in a statement, "We appreciate the support of city leaders and the patience of the Vineland community during the temporary construction phase of our new data center. While this remains an active construction site, we understand concerns about ambient noise in the area. Based on recent inspections and acoustical monitoring conducted by the Cumberland County Health Department, our site is operating in full compliance with Vineland City noise ordinance limits. We take our role as a community partner seriously and will continue deploying sound reduction measures to minimize any impact on our neighbors." Siobhan McCurl.
0: Okay, so that was New Jersey, and why don't we listen to Michigan? Again, your goal is to see if you can spot the similarity. Of course, they're all defending themselves, but there's something specific that I'm looking for. Here's Michigan.
3: "I reached out to Hyperscale Data and received a statement which reads in part, quote, 'We have been part of Dowagiac for 5 years and take the recent concerns raised by residents seriously. As we complete our operational transition away from cryptocurrency mining and toward AI compute infrastructure and advanced robotics, we intend to do our part to help reduce overall sound levels in the area. Roughly half of the mining equipment is already offline, and we expect the rest to be shut down completely within the next 3 months. We remain committed to being a good neighbor and believe the steps we are taking reflect that."
0: Okay, and that was Michigan. By the way, it was interesting to hear that what they were doing before, they claim that they're no longer doing, but they were doing Bitcoin mining. So you see, again, the connection between crypto and AI. It's the same guy, it's the same tech bros, the same money, the same companies. When they saw that Bitcoin was not going to usher in their billionaire dreams, then they pivoted, as they like to say, over to AI and sludge. And so it's the same data centers doing the same stuff. Let's hear the statement from the Virginia news story, what the data center company said there.
4: "Now, Advantage Data Center sent us a statement saying they take being a good corporate neighbor seriously. A spokesperson says, 'We want to assure you and the community that our operations are fully compliant with all local noise ordinances, and this has been verified by third-party sound studies.' We will keep following that one."
0: Okay, so you've heard from New Jersey, Michigan, and Virginia, all three data center companies defending themselves. But what was the key parallel? What was the similarity from between all three? They took the feedback, what was it, seriously. We take it seriously. We take the community feedback seriously. We take the comments seriously. We take, they're so serious. They're taking everything so seriously. They're just not actually decreasing the noise. And they're not actually changing their behavior. They're just taking things seriously. So as you hear more news stories about these data centers popping up everywhere, I want you to listen for that key word, that they take things seriously. That means, as so often, it means the opposite, that they actually do not care and they will continue doing whatever they want to do. One other story that I wanted to bring up, we may only have time for one more, maybe two, but I wanted to make sure that I covered this 404 Media story. This is from July 25, 2026. And the headline is, AI companies are buying tons of old books because they're free of AI slop. And so this requires a little bit of explanation, because we've talked about the the harms of these data centers, and we've talked about the secrecy of the deals, and we've listened to the sounds of data centers, and we've talked about how residents are speaking out, and we've heard some of those as they talk back to Eric Adams. We've heard all of that, but I just want to dwell briefly on what all of this is for. It's all for training and running these AI models, these AI engines. As I said, that giant data center in Boxtown in Memphis that's spewing carcinogens into the air, that's there to operate Grok, which is Elon Musk's incredibly toxic AI engine that I've covered on past shows. These AI data centers, they are employed for occasionally some helpful things, but for the most part, what they are driven by is plagiarism and theft. They are sucking in all of the information from the public web, and they are spewing out this regurgitated, extruded text and music and video that's just sloppifying the entire internet. Well, it's gotten so bad that to train new models, to train new versions of the models, they're running out of fresh content that's not vomit, you know, regurgitated out of some other AI because the internet has gotten so sloppified. So the AI companies are now looking for more sources of AI-free content. And where they're finding it, as 404 Media is pointing out, is in old books. These are old books that have not been scanned in. They haven't been plagiarized yet by the models. These are old. Many of them are rare. Many of them are beautifully hardbound. You know, they're at rare bookstores or in old libraries. The AI companies want to consume these books. Now, when I say they want to consume them, you might think, well, that just means they're going to, you know, carefully scan them and do character recognition to get the text digitally into their models and do whatever processing they need. Unfortunately, that's not the extent of it. When I say that the AI companies want to destroy these books, I mean they want to physically destroy the books. Because here's what's happening, and this is covered by a Futurism article that was commenting or recovering the 404 Media piece. As the Futurism headline puts it, AI companies are buying antique books, ingesting their contents to train models, and then destroying them at incredible scale. So what happens is that when an AI company gets one of these rare, often fragile, irreplaceable, hardbound books, what they do is they put it into a scanning machine that reads individual pages. And they're not going to take the time, like, let's say, the Internet Archive does, to pay a human being to turn the page while they scan each page in turn, thereby preserving the book. No, no, no. They have to operate at scale, and they don't care about any harms that come with that process. So what the AI companies do is they rip the spine off of the book. They basically destroy the book in order to get at the individual sheets of paper. And then they feed the individual sheets of paper into their industrial-sized scanner. And when that's done, they just have basically a shredded old book on their hands. And they're not going to go to the trouble of putting it back together, rebinding it, regluing it. Why would they do that? Because they don't care about the book. They want to destroy the book. They just want to ingest and plagiarize the matter inside. So I've read a lot of AI-related stories recently. I mean, they're coming out more and more every day, and I've read a lot of data center-related stories, and in many cases, they're the same topic, as we're hearing. This story was one of the most disturbing AI/data center-related stories that I have come across in recent months, and that's because I love books, and I respect books. And my life has been made so much richer by books. And the idea of a Silicon Valley company that is already worth hundreds of billions or trillions of dollars, the idea of this company wanting to plagiarize just a little bit more and going into rare bookstores and buying up the inventory in order to destroy the books so that no one else will ever be able to hold that book in their hands. And for all we know, no one else is ever going to be able to access the words in any form, because the scanned material, remember, is going straight into the AI sludge factory. It's not like they're destroying it, shredding it, scanning it, and then posting it for everybody to read in some sort of internet archive sort of way. No, they're doing it in order to ingest the contents and plagiarize it so that they can feed their slop engine more fresh content. Why? Because growth at any cost. And they have to continue growing and growing and growing. So what that means, friends, is if there's a rare book out there somewhere that you value or that you've been eyeing in your local bookshop, if you have the money, go ahead and buy it now and put it in your personal library. Because sooner or later, the AI, if that has anything of value in it that's valuable to an AI company from Silicon Valley is going to come along, purchase that book, and destroy it. And no one will ever be able to hold that book or read it ever again. This, I'm sorry to end on kind of a bummer note, but what we're facing here is a civilization-scale extinction event. Yes, even if we're still alive and we have some functioning surveillance phones, what kind of a civilization do we have if we have destroyed all of our books to feed some plagiarism slop sludge engine? Why? So some oligarch can buy one more mansion on Hawaii or in Argentina or somewhere? Like I said, we can solve that problem really quick if they put the data centers on the property right next to the mansions where they lay their heads at night to go to sleep. There's this meme on the episode page. You can find it at tectonic.fm, T-E-C-H, tonic.fm, and the data center disasters episode. There's this meme that someone posted not long ago on Blue Sky, and the scene is a historian discussing the Library of Alexandria. And you know what happened to the Library of Alexandria. You know, it all burned down, and we lost countless irreplaceable treasures of books that no one ever got to read or hold again. And looking at that example of the Library of Alexandria, the meme says, an Anthropic executive says, oh, hold on. Oh, wait. No, that's really cool. Let's just do that. And that is what Anthropic and the other AI companies are after. They want to destroy our intellectual heritage, our cultural heritage, so that they can feed their slop engines. And that, in addition to everything else I've talked about, that's what's at stake. So if you can get yourself to a local community meeting, a zoning meeting, a board meeting, a common council meeting in your town, your city, your county, go to it and let the decision makers know what you think about Silicon Valley sludge factories coming to your town. Tell them exactly what you think. And if you need some ideas, go back and listen to what people in Wisconsin Rapids told to Eric Adams. That's about all the time I have for you today. Until next time, friends, I have some homework for you. I want you to avoid Apple, abandon Amazon, forget Facebook, and whatever you do, get off Google. And there's only one song, really, that we could end with today, of course, by Lulu Lewis. It's Destroy All Data. I'll see you next time.

0: County is known as the data center capital of the world, but residents who live next door to some of them say they're producing noise that's not only annoying, but debilitating. Imagine hearing loud hums or white noise like this right here. Yeah, that hum, that noise, no matter what time of day since last year. This is the reality, according to some of our neighbors in Sterling. And that's where we find our Matthew Torres this afternoon, who spoke to residents and county leaders about the growing concern.
1: Don't be fooled by the tranquil sounds of nature.
2: I'm hearing this is actually the quietest.
3: This is the quietest it's been.
1: Lindsay Shaw says today is one of the lucky days. The ringing sound she hears around a clock isn't so loud.
3: It's a northern wind, so all the sound's going to carry that way. If you walk around that side of the data center, you will hear how loud we hear it all the time.
1: It's hard to avoid it when you're on the other side. The whining noises from this Vantage data center on Glen Drive in Sterling could be heard from inside people's homes nearby.
4: Do you hear that ringing?
3: It is not only annoying, but it's like that high-pitched sound that just won't go away. Almost like you have a headache all the time. We put a new deck on our house, and we don't like sitting outside anymore. We don't like being outside.
1: This data center complex is the first in the county to generate its own power using 8 natural gas turbines 24/7 instead of connecting to the grid.
5: It's a disaster to have these power plants anywhere near residential areas.
6: Loudoun County officials are well aware of the number of complaints about data center noises. They are now holding internal conversations to figure out ways to help mitigate this issue.
7: We can change the zoning ordinance. We can change the noise ordinance. We are looking at all possible mechanisms to try and change the criteria by which we measure that.
1: Loudoun County Supervisor Mike Turner says there are discussions to change ordinances that focus specifically on data center noise. Right now, there's a limit of 55 decibels for industrial noise measured at residential property lines. Some neighbors here claim the levels surpass that.
7: I'd like to see the threshold lowered. Noise can be mitigated.

0: 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I used to be from somewhere else, but I'm not there anymore. 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
5: Hello and welcome to the better weather for Friday, August 14th. Local early morning temperatures range from 54 degrees in Steventown to 60 in Red Hook. Regional average soil temperature is 72 degrees. Today's pollen levels will be medium-high, with ragweed becoming a major player. Air quality will be good. Next week, we'll need 34 cooling degrees to maintain comfort. That is cooler than this week and cooler than normal. Partly cloudy today with a high of 82 at 3 p.m. About that time, rain chances arrive and hang out until dark. Overnight, temperatures fall to 57 degrees. Tomorrow is looking nice. A couple of clouds and a high of 81 at 3 p.m. Overnight temperatures fall to 57 degrees, then Sunday will be rainy with a high of 78 at 2 p.m. Overnight rain gets stronger and will last through Monday, which will have a high of 82. Today's tide schedule is high tide at 4:33 a.m., low tide at 11:24 a.m., high tide again at 5:09 p.m., then low tide once again at 11:36 p.m. Today's river temperature will be 78 degrees and the tide strength is high. Sunset today will be at 7:46 p.m. Sunrise tomorrow will be at 7:59 a.m. Looking way up, we see X-class flare chances are at 1%. Plasma winds will be slow at 381 kilometers per second with a thin density of 4 protons per cubic centimeter. Radio propagation conditions are currently being impacted above 17 megahertz with a level 2 noise floor. There are no chances of aurora this evening. The current sunspot number is 101. 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

0: The Public News Service Daily Newscast for Friday, August 14th, 2026. Joe Ullery. More rain is hitting Indiana today, threatening to worsen catastrophic flooding. Governor Mike Braun says the Hoosier State is responding to widespread damage.
1: All of our resources will be attentive to make sure that we get things back in order. Power restoration, a lot of cleanup from heavy rain.
0: Braun declared a statewide disaster emergency after storms flooded homes, washed out roads, and forced water rescues. A changing climate could make foodborne illness outbreaks harder to contain. University of Arizona researcher Erica Ostoff says extreme rain and drought can help pathogens survive and spread through soil, farms, and waterways.
2: With climate change, they illustrate the same broader principle. Climate affects environmental conditions. Environmental conditions affect pathogen persistence and movement, and those changes can alter human exposure.
0: Ostoff says health and agricultural officials should use climate data to prepare for future food safety threats. Newly confirmed Attorney General Todd Blanche reportedly told faith leaders he and President Donald Trump are working on a national abortion ban. Freda Ross with the latest now from Texas, where residents are already living under strict restrictions.
3: Pro-life advocates want stricter mandates on the distribution of abortion-inducing medications. Texas Attorney General Ken Paxton has filed multiple lawsuits against doctors who have mailed mifepristone into the state. OBGYN Dr. Anitra Beasley says doctors put the health of their patients first, but Texas laws make it more difficult.
4: The focus should be completely on the patient, not whether I can lose my license, not whether there's going to be a huge fine.
3: Texas already has one of the strictest abortion bans in the country.
0: Healthcare workers in Kansas City join nationwide international pickets at HCA healthcare facilities, demanding higher wages and better staffing. Service Employees International Union member Leila Abatabi says low pay is driving workers away.
5: We were concerned based on the staffing. A lot of people are leaving because of the wages being low.
0: Workers want a path to $25 an hour and stronger benefits. HCA says it remains committed to reaching fair agreements. Now to Enterprise, Oregon, where an old flour mill is giving rise to a new idea for affordable housing.
6: 2 years ago, the iconic structure was acquired by Working Homes to preserve 27 housing units plus 8 commercial spaces. Kelsey Juve says the nonprofit and the Energy Trust of Oregon are committed to improving the building's energy efficiency.
7: Full electrical upgrades in a 40,000 square foot building. It needs full plumbing upgrades, new windows, and it's registered as a historic landmark.
6: Like other states, Oregon has a severe shortage of affordable homes, estimated at roughly 96,000 units. I'm Roz Brown.
0: This is Public News Service. As subscription costs to online streaming services like Netflix continue to rise, Arizona libraries are making similar services available for free. And all it takes is a library card.
8: The streaming app Canopy is associated with public libraries and universities, offering mostly independent and art house films instead of new releases. However, there are some contemporary titles available. Elizabeth Bush with Mesa County Public Libraries in Grand Junction, Colorado, describes the app's wide range of content.
9: They also have some blockbuster movies, for example, like Everything Everywhere All at Once is currently on Canopy. They have a lot of kids' materials, the great courses. There's a lot of documentaries, and all of them are free.
8: All it takes to access Canopy in Arizona is a library card. And if people can't make it to a brick-and-mortar location, there are e-library cards available that also allow access to the free streaming service. I'm Mark Moran.
0: From books bringing people together, now to a Virginia effort trying to turn the page on political division. A new report finds nonpartisan community projects can ease political tensions in rural areas. Community Works chapters bring Democrats and liberals together with their neighbors to tackle shared local concerns. Study co-author Nicholas Jacobs says researchers saw measurable change in just 2 years.
10: These are not the new bastions of political comedy where everybody is sitting around singing kumbaya, but there was a measurable, substantive, and statistically significant difference across all these measures.
0: Researchers found hostility towards the opposing party fell in participating counties while it grew elsewhere. Supporters of public education advocates in Massachusetts want Governor Maura Healey to reject a new federal school voucher program aimed at expanding school choice.
11: The program offers tax credits to individuals who donate to so-called scholarship-granting organizations, or SGOs. These private nonprofits distribute that money as vouchers to students attending private, religious, or public schools. Anthony Clough, an education policy analyst with Mass Budget, says families earning up to $500,000 a year would be eligible.
12: This is designed to help wealthier families, which can actually crowd out in the application process those from lower income households, English learners, and other students that actually deserve academic enrichment.
11: Backers of the voucher program say it would create new resources for after-school programs or tutoring. But Clough says guidelines for the program reveal states would have little say over how SGOs operate, including adherence to state academic or non-discrimination standards. I'm Catherine Carley.
0: This is Joe Ullery for Public News Service, member and listener supported. 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

0: I'm Dr. Anthony Lazarowitz, and this is Climate Connections. 5 summers ago, an unprecedented heat wave baked the Pacific Northwest, killing hundreds of people.
1: It was the most devastating weather-related event in Washington's history.
0: Danya Ayaz is the Climate Preparedness Program Manager with King County, which includes Seattle. She says the event was so deadly in part because the historically cool, drizzly region is unaccustomed to extreme heat and unprepared for it. Washington is one of the states with the lowest rates of air conditioning in homes, and many houses are designed to maximize sun and heat retention rather than cooling. So when temperatures spiked, homes got hot fast and stayed hot, endangering vulnerable people inside.
1: The most deaths that we saw were from older adults due to those indoor temperatures.
0: So as part of its first extreme heat mitigation strategy, King County adopted a goal of expanding access for low-income seniors to AC units and heat pumps, which also provide air conditioning. The county is also working with community partners to set up more cooling centers in locations that residents already frequent and trust. So as climate change causes more extreme heat waves, the county's taking steps to protect some of its most vulnerable residents. Climate Connections is produced by the Yale Center for Environmental Communication. To learn more about climate change, visit climateconnections.org.

0: exploring science in the sea. The oceans provide the fuel for almost all the thunderstorms on Earth, water that evaporates from the ocean surface. But the oceans generally don't provide the trigger for the big storms. As one indication of the difference, about 90% of all lightning happens over land. A thunderstorm forms when warm, humid air rises high into the atmosphere and condenses to make clouds. The humidity comes from the oceans. Storms in the Great Plains, for example, are fed by water vapor from the Gulf of Mexico. And the summer monsoon in the Southwest is fed by the Gulf of California. But the storms need a strong source of heat to get the water vapor to rise high enough to form clouds. During the warm portion of the year, the land gets hotter than the oceans. There's also a bigger contrast on land. Some areas heat up more quickly, so they're more likely to start building the clouds. Terrain also plays an important role. Mountains can push air upward. In contrast, the oceans are more stable, so there's not much to trigger big storms. Oceans do outperform the land in one way, though. They produce more super bolts of lightning. Such bolts can be 1,000 times more powerful than a typical discharge. That appears to be because the salt content makes ocean water a better conductor of electricity than soil or freshwater. So when a thunderstorm does form over the ocean, it's much more likely to produce a really spectacular light show. Science in the Sea is a production of the University of Texas Marine Science Institute and is on the web at scienceinthesea.org. I'm Holly Brawley.
1: Wow! What a graduation!
2: I'll say.
3: But with college behind us, we'll need careers and good ones.
2: What about chestnut roasting? People always need chestnuts.
1: Or begging. I know a place that'll saw your legs off.
3: Slow down, fellas. I've got a way we can keep our legs and still have a bright future.
2: Now you're dreaming.
3: Oh, am I?
1: Of course! Nuclear power!
3: It's the job of tomorrow. Today!
2: Really?
3: Well, that settles it. For all those reasons and more, let us choose an electrifying career in nuclear power.
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that's the end of the show this week. I'm Joshua, a.k.a. 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
12: 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USS Nerf, have you been cloned?

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0: This is pod four. Some really strange stuff was just going on over here. I'm not really sure. I'm a little worried about this Nebulaic Alliance cloning war because I'm not quite sure what just happened. But everything in my pod has just switched to mirror image.
1: That's weird. Pod 4, pod 3, reporting here.
0: I'm left-handed now.
1: I'm having the same problem, pod 4.
0: Pod 3, I'm not actually sure if I'm myself or if I'm now a clone.
1: I'm pretty sure you're one or the other.
0: It's just like that some kind of stage can contract.
1: Ever since I stopped smoking the pod, I feel different.
0: I'm wondering if it might be safer to just exit the pod. Perhaps the pod makes us too much of a target. The Nebulaic Alliance silicate creatures.
1: Yes.
0: Perhaps we'll confuse when we return more to our carbon forms, i.e. wander about the surface, perhaps wearing protective clothing.
2: 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The Osprey says so.
0: All right, then. So we're
1: Commence
0: in agreement.
1: Pod.
0: Pods 5, 3, and 4 are now, for the record, taking their own initiative to exit their pods.
1: Pod 3 requesting beacon activation.
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1: Pod 3.

Dear listeners, we would like to pause in this broadcast to let you know that no animals are being harmed during the making of this show. Dear listeners, other than that, everything you hear is entirely real. You too may want to consider whether or not your pod is truly safe. And you may want to consider venturing out into the snow. But don't forget your beacon, also known as your radio. What will happen to the intrepid podronauts? What will happen to the mothership that we left behind? The Nebulaic Alliance Clone War? Well, that can only bode ill. A two-party system is really never safe or stable. So, friends, cast the dice and let's see what happens.

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Thank you.

0: shot.
1: This is pod three. 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
0: Mothership. 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
1: This is the mothership.
0: Come in.
1: This is the mothership.

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1: Reading, Mothership.
0: I can read you, Mothership, loud and clear. Have you been cloned? Over.
1: This is the Mothership. Pod 4.
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0: 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I mean, Mothership?
1: We have some bad

0: 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Pod 3. 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
1: The mothership has been closed.
2: Darn it.
0: I said ship with a P.

This is Pond 5. I think we're in a clone loop. I think we got caught in a clone loop where, check your manuals, the digital ones, update it, and, there's a clone loop. It's sort of a thing where we keep cloning and recloning ad infinitum.

0: 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I'm calling from Pod 5.
1: Pod 5 must be cloned.
0: All right, step one is to acknowledge your clone. It's accepted, deal with it. Right? Breathe deep. We're all gonna get through the clone loop. It's just a thing where we need to contact the mothership, which if it has not been cloned, then we're totally. Wait, what? Oh, so the mothership it has been cloned and is also a part of the clone loop. All right. I'm gonna have to do something on my end here.
2: This is 5-4.
0: Yeah, Pod 4, this is...
2: I haven't heard anything from anyone in a while. Pod 4, come in. Pod 3, come in. Pod 5, come in. Mothership, just sort of strolling around on this planet. Everything seems pretty normal. What's going on out there?
0: All right, well, the planet may be part of this clone loop thing, so just sit tight.
2: With the clone loop, have you been cloned? Been cloned? What's going on?
0: From my end, it seems all pods have been cloned.
2: This is...
3: This is Cock 3. Cock 3, I have not been cloned. Cock 3 has not been cloned.
4: This is the mothership. The mothership.
3: Mothership.
2: Come in.
3: Mothership, come in. Cock 3, over.
4: I'm going to venture outside.
3: Mothership, are you on the surface of the frozen planet? This is Cock 3, over. Hey, mothership.
2: Are we clones?
4: This is the clone mothership.
3: This is Cock 3.
2: Just a minute. I don't know what's going on. Cloned? Am I cloned? Are you cloned? Someone cloned?
3: This is Cock 3. I am not cloned.
4: Mothership, come in.
3: You are the mothership.

0: the cloning.
1: This is Carter. I'm standing at the beach now right now. Let me tell you something. I have not been thrown out. Freeze in my... Freeze here.
2: Loud and clear.
3: All right, guys. I got it taken care of. It was a minor detail on this end. I have to replace the resistor. We're good to go. You guys are definitely out of the phone. You're all the individual pods that you were. Hey guys, can you hear me?
4: This is pod 4. Is that just kind of like a reset? Okay, on an anti-clone reset?
3: That's what it was. It was just when the clone loop happens, you just need to refresh the whole buffer. And now all of your realities are normal again. And you are who you think you are.
4: Weird.
3: So, guys, you're in great shape. You know, I had something on the radar about some snow people, though. So, be weary of them. Alright, this is the control center, over and out now. Alright. Hi, Pod.
2: I see someone walking to the
1: Mothership, can you come back? Did you say there's somebody delivering ice cream?
4: I know we're on a frozen planet and all, but are you talking about treats?
2: There is something sweet approaching me. I can't smell it.
4: Mothership, are you on the planet, or are you circling the planet? Or are you still in outer space? I'm not actually sure if Mothership has been cloned or not.
2: The treats have been delivered.
4: Pod 4. What's your assessment of this situation?
1: I got a visual on the troops, and they do seem sweet.
4: Are they clone troops?
2: This is the mothership. Over.
4: Come in, Mothership. This is Pod 4.

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My name's Todd. I'm a purveyor of gnome cream. It's like ice cream, but for gnomes. 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My name's Todd. You could call me Todd.

0: Some people call me like T-Bird. 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
1: This is...
0: Yeah? 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
1: The mothership.
0: Hey, what's up, mothership? 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You remember the squid monster when you guys were in the triangle and you had that like Rocky Erickson song about Bermuda? 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I like Bermuda. You call me T-Bird.

0: So gnome cream, it's like ice cream, but for gnomes, you know what I'm talking about?
1: Dear listeners, you are tuned to Nurse B Radio, the Winter Remix. That's right. It's the Winter Remix here. And now, for those of you just turning in, you might be wondering, how did a gnome end up on a frozen planet with only helium for atmosphere? And how did our pods all crash land and still communicate to one another? And was the mothership actually cloned? And how did Pod 5 manage to disengage the cloning loop? These are all questions that may well not be answered. But one thing that is known here on Nerf B Radio, we do enjoy a tall tale. And once again, we want to reassure you that no animals were harmed in the making of this show. And that otherwise, really all technologies are entirely real, plausible, and factual.
2: From the U.S., Canada, Sweden, and Estonia recently joined their Russian colleagues at a conference about east of Moscow in an area that increasing reports of Yeti sightings. Searching the woods and a cave, the scientists documented that stray pieces of hair or fur, they said, could belong to a Yeti. They also found equally for territorial markers like a bedding area. Held a conference, and the group concludes they are almost certain Yeti lived in the area. However, one participant says, without a Yeti skeleton,

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7: How do you survive whole in a world where we're all victims of something? It's to both of you.
8: How do you survive whole? I can't do this quickly, Juan.
7: Okay.
8: How can you survive a whole and where we're victims of something? You know, that's a nice, big, fat, Eastern, Western philosophical question about how do you get through? Sometimes you don't survive whole. You just survive in part. But the grandeur of life is that attempt. It's not about that solution. It is about, you know, being as fearless as one can and behaving as beautifully as one can under completely impossible circumstances. It's that that makes it elegant. Good is just more interesting, more complex, more demanding. Evil is silly. It may be horrible, but at the same time, it's not a compelling idea. It's predictable. It needs a tuxedo. It needs a headline. It needs blood. It needs fingernails. It needs all that costume in order to get anybody's attention. But the opposite, which is survival, blossoming, endurance, those things are just more compelling intellectually, if not spiritually, and they certainly are spiritually. This is a more fascinating job. We are already born. We are going to die. So you have to do something interesting that you respect in between.
7: That was wild.
9: That's,
7: I like it.
9: That's

My people, my people. What can I say? Say what I can. I saw it, but I didn't believe it. I didn't believe it, what I saw. Are we gonna live together? Together, are we gonna live? This is your Mr. Senior Love Daddy talking to you from We Love Radio 108 FM on your dial. And that's the triple truth, Ruth. Today's weather, hot! Wake up!

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7: Today is band day. Today is band day. Today is band day. Today is band day. Today is today is today is today is today is today is today is today. Today's band day. Today is band day. Today is band day. Today is band day. Today is band day.

Yeah.

Ramsay up there.

Oh, yeah, man. Cool music out of the UK by Muslim Gauze. Muslim Gauze was a guy named Brian Jones. Not that Brian Jones. So there was the original, the OG Brian Jones, who died in a pool in, I think it was 1969. Well, this is a dude also from England who died in 1999. He called himself Muslim Gauze. I was thinking when I was looking at his discography, because Muslim Gauze was one of those dudes that I was always aware of, but there was always a new release. Like, seemingly monthly, there was a new release

this was really more about the conflict between Israel and Palestine, in particular, or Israel and the Muslim world. Now, it's notable that this Brian Jones never went to the Middle East. He was not Muslim. He was a white guy. So I don't know. I mean, I tell you what's important. The music is really good. No doubt about it. No matter what the influence on Brian Jones and Muslim Gauze, the music that he made was politically provocative, but more importantly, just really good music. But he's dead. You know, if he was still alive, he'd still be able to make this music specifically about what is going on over there, which gives you some idea how long this has been going on over there. You know, the whole giving Israel a home state and blocking out the Palestinians, this has been going on since before the middle of the 20th century and will likely go on for centuries, because that's how biblical wars work. And unfortunately, those of us in the USA, we're equally tied to this regrettable event and the preceding events. So yeah, we may want the war to end, but hey, biblical wars don't end. Biblical wars persist biblically. So anyway, hey, it's Muslim Gauze off the Unfinished Mosque release. And Tel Aviv Nail Bomb. Before that, out of Washington, D.C., the music of Lifted. Lifted is a duo, the duo of Andrew Max and Matt Papich. And whoever they darn well want to record with, it is a really cool release. It is jazzy, it is music concrete, it's new, exciting, it is the music of Lifted. The record is called Movie, and we heard the Ice Chewers. And we started out with music from Bomas Brendan. Yeah, Bomas Brendan has a new one out. It is called Between Two Stations, and the song is called Today is Band Day. Today is Band Day. And this is also Radio Show Day. So my name is Mike. This is my show. It's called In My Room Radio. Thanks for being here with me for another episode. So, hey, cats and kittens, boys and girls, non-binary human beings, hey, thanks for coming back and joining me here, because as of right now, you are in my room.

Leah Bertucci and Olivia Block off their record. I know the number of the sand and the measure of the sea. I like that. I like words. And I like the sound of those words. So I thought, well, maybe the duo is sitting around smoking a doob, you know, feeling connected to the planet writ large. And, you know, suddenly they know the number of the sand and the measure of the sea. But no, it turns out it was a bunch of other gals who were imbibing in dangerous chemicals. In this case, it was the Oracle of Delphi, an ancient Greek legend about a cult of women who would sniff the poisonous gases coming off of a live volcano and having mystical visions. And I was just thinking, man, well, yeah, of course you have mystical visions. I am concerned in my own life about anything that is going to give me mystical visions. Yeah, I was thinking about how this one time a buddy of mine was telling me about doing crack. Now, he listens to the show, so hey, if you're listening, this one's for you. So he's telling me he tried crack, and it was incredible. It was a religious experience. It moved him in such a way, and as soon as he was over that initial buzz, he was dying to do it again. And in my head, I thought, oh no, that is not for me. If I were to do that, that might be the end for me. You know, the great thing about drinking, because my great pursuit was drinking and things like that, was that you got a terrible hangover. So in the end of it, you didn't talk about seeing God. You know, you saw the porcelain God if you did not plan well, but you did not see the big G God. But his stories about crack, I was like, maybe not. And maybe not to sniffing the volcanoes either. Not for me. Before that, music out of New York City by Simon Haynes off the Gargantua release and Knockin' Drow. And we started out with SML, which typically stands for small, medium, large. But apparently, in this case, stands for Spontaneous Music Live. The band is incredible. A bunch of phenomenal musicians. But what they're saying on the new record is this record is entirely improvised, you know, spontaneous, on the spot. And I don't even know what to say about that. It's the tightest music. It's like the Horse Lords, except for the Horse Lords never claim they're making it up as they go along. These guys must be incredible. That's all I can say. They gotta be incredible, because this record, wow. It's only two tracks, but wow. Okay, SML. Small, medium, large. Spontaneous music live. So hey, this has been hour number one of In My Room Radio. Thanks for being here for it. Stick around, more In My Room coming up after this.

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0: All right, so here we are in the control room.
1: What do we do first?
2: Let's start with that two three because...
3: Right.
4: Is that right?
3: Dobst, out of the way. Assassin. We're just rehearsing. We're just playing it through. Give us a minute, will you?
5: Okay, stand by, everybody.
0: Okay, I'm ready.
2: Ready? Take one.
6: Five.
7: Keep rolling, Hyde.
3: You're ahead of me.
7: Excellent.
3: I'll start it again.
0: Take three.
3: Oh, yeah.
0: 50.
3: I got you. Then
2: 11:44.
6: Okay, do it again.
2: Take four.
6: Five.
2: Hey, Jimmy!
3: Not good.
6: Five.
7: Mao.
5: You overdubbed.
3: I took five.
0: If we could cut.
8: Take six.
9: We're starting. We're on. Go.
10: This is a complete from the beginning.
6: Five. Roman, here we go. Take four. Take five. Take five.
7: Keep rolling.
6: Five.
11: Okay, good dog. 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
2: Guys, you gotta keep quiet. 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
3: Noch einmal. 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
1: Hey, everybody. Mic test. Checking 1, 2, 3.
2: There is a... Hello, ABC. 1, 2, 3. Nah. Okay.
3: Or here, I'll tell you what. Take this off.
4: Yeah.
3: And you can just carry this.
2: Oh, yeah. It's okay.
3: Don't worry. I used to work in TV.
4: Oh, yeah.
3: There you go. Is it on? Sorry. Okay. Back to where we were.
2: You better stay in your job as an ambassador.
3: Okay. I think I will.
5: Test 1, 2, test 1.
6: Okay.
7: 1, 2, 3, go.
8: 1, 2, 1, 2, 3.
9: 1, 2, 3.
10: 1, 2, 3, 4.
11: 1, 2, 3, 4.
12: 1, 2, 3.
13: Like 1, 2.
14: 1, 2, maybe even 3.
15: On 3, we're going to 1, 2, 3.
7: Bill, start counting. 1, 2, you got that? 2, 3, yeah.
16: Oh, that was good. With feeling. 1, 2, 3.
17: Yeah!
16: Good.
11: 1, 2.
14: 1, 2, 3, 4.
11: 1, 2.
14: Surprise! Ha ha.
12: 1, 2, 3.
11: 1, 2.
16: And 1, 2, and then
12: 1, 1, 2.
7: 1, 2.
10: 1, 2, 3.
17: 1, 2, 3.
7: 1, 2, 3, 4, 5, 6, 7.
11: 1, 2, 1, 2.
14: You're 1, 2, maybe 3.
7: 1, 2, or 3. 1, 2, or 3.
14: 1, 2. Everybody stops. Very nice.
7: A 1, a B, 2.
10: 1, 2, 3.
1: That's
3: one,
1: a great
3: two,
1: idea.
3: 1, 2, 3, 4, 5.
10: I've done this before.
2: Here we go. 1, 2, ready, play.
11: 1, 2. 1, 2, 3.
7: 1, 2, 3 or more.
11: 1, 2, 3, 4.
7: 1, 2, 3, 4, 5.
1: 1, 2, 3, 4, 5. Yeah, Smith.
11: 1, 2, 1, 2.
7: 1, 2, 3 and.
2: Okay. 1, 2, 3.
3: Okay. 1, 2. Impressive.
11: 1, 2, 3.
3: And 1, 2, 3, 4. And 1, 2, 3. And switch.

0: hold. Good. Good job.
1: 1, 2, 3, 7, 5, 10.
2: 1, 2, 3. Awesome. Thank you so much. I appreciate it. And let's see.

so hard, you know? It's just be like tick. Yeah, I thought I had a dog.

0: I'm sorry, John. What are you doing?
1: I banged into the snare drum mic. Is this the right place?
2: Say it again. Say it loud.
1: I banged into the snare drum mic. Is it in the right place now?
0: Okay. Is that going to be in your way there? All right, fine. Leave it. That's a good place.

0: Müssen wir dann auf Record gehen?
1: All right. Rolling.
2: Are we ready?
3: Not yet.
2: Maestro, should we do it?
3: Yeah.
2: Movement by movement.
3: Oh.
4: I guess that meant yes. What did he say?
2: Oh.

0: 13 ein bisschen. Bitte.
1: Ja. Ricochet. Ja. Ho, ho, ho.

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Oh, don't stop. Keep going. This is music of Oren Ambarchi off the Hubris release. And Hubris Part 3. You know, on the topic of the show tonight, you probably heard of the Night of the Long Knives. Night of the Long Knives is when Hitler killed all the people that were against him. You know, he planned it out. We're going to do some killing. It's going to take 4 or 5 days, but when it's all over, your boy Hitler is going to be top of the food chain. Well, this is the Night of the Long Songs. A lot of long music in the show tonight, including that 16 minutes of Hubris by Oren Ambarchi. You know, I was thinking, speaking of the Night of the Long Knives, how much Trump would love to do that. You know, how great would that be if he was just able to round up all these people in power that aren't really happy about him being in power. You know, the governor of South Carolina said a few weeks ago, "I want Democrats to be so rare, you gotta hunt them with dogs." And that's sort of what got me thinking about this Night of the Long Knives. But anyway, see, that's what happens. I'm playing music. I love music. I'm talking about life. And the next thing you know, like the priestess is sniffing the fumes of the volcanoes in ancient Greece, I'm prophesizing a night of long knives here in the good old USA. Could it happen? I mean, come on. Did you think any of the things that were currently happening could happen? I mean, I did not. But anyway, I get carried away. It's constantly on my mind, and I can only imagine the worst. Because the worst just keeps not being the worst. The worst just keeps getting worse. Worst. Anyway, Oren Ambarchi. Before that, a very short tune, 1 minute and 53 seconds by Never Never, a song called Blow, another long one by Akuzmi off the Terra Incognita release, and A Waking Dream. And we started out with music by a lifeguard, yes, a lifeguard named Romeo Poirier. Off the Record is the name of that record. So hey, this has been In My Room Radio, hour number 2 of In My Room Radio. I thank you so much for being here for it. I will be back next week with more In My Room Radio. Hey kids, don't go sniffing any volcanoes, right? I love you guys, and I'll see you next week with more In My Room Radio. But until then, bye.

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This program is Mirage Station, and my name is Mayuko. So today is August 16th. I'm from Japan, and August is the time when Japanese people often think about and talk about the war, the Second World War, that is, because of the, as probably many of you know, the atomic bomb was dropped in Hiroshima on August 6, 1945, and then, you know, another one in Nagasaki on August 9th. And then the Imperial Japanese, Imperial Japan, I guess, yeah, the Japanese Empire surrendered on August 15th, which is yesterday. We call it Memorial Day for the end of the war, as if the war ended by itself. We don't call it the Day of Surrender for some reason. But that was yesterday. And today is 16th, so I'm kind of, you know, naturally in the mood for think about and talk about the Second World War, just like I've been doing so since, I guess, I was born, because people do that. Japanese people do that in August. And, you know, facing the atrocity of your ancestors, or even your grandparents, your grandparents even, if you're an older person like myself, the atrocity that your people committed, it's a struggle. A lot of people struggle with that sense of guilt, you know, in Japan, where Japanese people talk about the war, there's a struggle with a sense of guilt. And the sense of guilt often leads to, like, being defensive and anger. Like, why do we have to feel guilty about this when we were not there? You know, probably like some white people in the United States feel that way about history around things like slavery. But I personally think feeling guilty is different from feeling responsible. We weren't there when the atrocity took place. And, you know, so I don't feel I have to feel guilty about the actions that people have taken in the past. But we are responsible for learning the history and acknowledge the negative outcomes, the negative result that still have impact in our current society. And so we are responsible to support the changes to correct that negative impact. And I think this is very different from feeling guilty. Like I said, I don't feel guilty for what the Japanese Empire did, but I do feel responsible as a Japanese person to at least understand what happened, learn what happened, and to kind of think about what I can do today instead of playing a victim as if I'm accused of crimes that I didn't commit, because it's not about that. It's not about you even, but it's about the history and it's about learning. And I'm saying this because you might be surprised how, you know, all the documentaries that air on TV every August in Japan, the ones I grew up watching every summer, it's very much all about our victimhood, the Japanese people's victimhood, the difficulties Japanese people had to endure. And yes, it's extremely important for all of us to know, you know, what happened in Hiroshima and Nagasaki and how it was like when Tokyo was burned down by the B-29s, and listen to the actual victims of those atrocity that took place. You know, they were basically citizens. They were not even military people. So it's very important, obviously, to learn that. But I would also like to know what my ancestors, you know, did in terms of the atrocity they committed. You know, I had to go to library as a young person to really learn about things like Nanjing Massacre and Unit 731. It was like the biological, like a chemical warfare research team and like a development unit of the Imperial Japanese Army that basically experimented on people of China and Russia and stuff like that. And those things didn't really come up in the classroom, partially because

the history of Japan is just too long. Like, goes back a couple thousand years. So you need to cover all that. So by the end of school year, we would usually, like, conveniently run out of time, and we couldn't go through much of the details of the Second World War. But as a teenager, you know, I had to, like, learn all that going to library. And so, you know, libraries are important, very important. So thanks to all the librarians out there. But yeah, so as a teenager going to libraries, and it was always my question whenever I hear in the TV documentaries and read in the books about people from that time, they all say, the Japanese people, that is, they all say that we couldn't do anything. We were afraid of military police. We were oppressed. We had no freedom. We couldn't say anything we wanted to say. And I always wondered, like, is that true? Is there really, like, anything we can't do as a person, as an individual, at times like that? And I'm not even accusing these people saying that, because who knows how I would act in the wartime. You know, I would be definitely scared. I don't know if I can do the right thing. I want to think I would do the right thing, but who knows? Like, we don't know until we face these real challenges. But that said, I want to know, can't we say, like, we don't want this. We don't want this war. Couldn't Japanese people say, can we just stop? Because we don't want to do this. And that could have been, you know, helpful if people were able to say that. If they stopped the war, then maybe the atomic bomb was not dropped on the citizens. So who knows? But all these questions sort of come to my mind in August. And that this lengthy talk leads to the reason why I'm playing this Japanese singer, Noriko Awaya. We've been hearing her songs the first set, and we're gonna hear more of her songs after this. But she was a singer who was called the Queen of Blues in Japan. I guess the word blues was used a little differently from the one in the United States at the time. But she was born in 1907, August 12th, passed away in 1999, so it's been a while that she's gone. But she was really a rebellious woman. Her song had been banned by Japanese authorities as the war was ongoing, because she was talking about inappropriate things like falling in love or dress, you know, enjoying lives and all that stuff that you're really not allowed to have in an oppressive society. And she made a lot of, like, trouble when she was a big star already by the time the Second World War started. So she would be invited or hired to go to visit the front line to support soldiers and stuff. But she would refuse to sing war songs, which she was supposed to sing. But instead, she would sing songs that they, again, called blues at the time, like songs of loss and grief, which would resonate more with the soldiers who would, you know, go very likely die the next day or a few days later or whatever. And, you know, those emotions, people are not allowed to have those emotions, but she was not afraid to sing about those things. And they say that when there were prisoners of war who were Americans in English, when she visited those frontline places, she would sing in English to them, like treating them basically as human beings. And she never stopped wearing makeup. She never stopped wearing dresses in the Western style dress. And that really got her in trouble, and a lot of intimidation came from military police. But she just didn't stop being who she was. And it just makes me wonder, like, some people are somehow capable of doing that. And that sort of, I felt like she is one of the answers, one answer to my question as a teenager, which was, what can we do as an individual? Was there anything really one can do at times like this? And according to, if you look at this woman, Noriko Awaya, the answer is yes. And it's kind of funny when you look back history, it seems like it's always women, isn't it, who actually have the balls to stand up.
So anyhow, that is the reason why I'm playing a bunch of Noriko Awaya's songs today to kind of, what do you call that? Like, honor her living as a real human being at a difficult time. And we heard 5 songs so far, and I will back announce these titles, but they're only in Japanese. Then I'm going to post the playlist, which I always do actually, on my Tumblr page, which is miragestation.tumblr.com. Mirage, MIRAGE, station, STATION, one word, tumblr.com. So if you're like really interested in this singer, you can find more information about her later after my show today. But the last song we heard was Utawanan Koi no Uta. And before that was Koi no Tsuki. And then Machimasho. And then Yarusenaya. We started the show, the first set, with Akogare no Carolina. Carolina, I guess. The state, I guess. Not going to bother translate all these things because that's going to take forever and we're going to run out of time. Instead, we're going to listen to more songs by this Japanese singer, Noriko Awaya. So stay tuned for more songs by her. Thanks for tuning in. I will see you in a bit.

0: That song is not hard to translate. That was Gloomy Sunday. In Japanese, it was called Kurai Nichiyobi. Ahead of that, we heard Wakare no Blues. And Futari no Yume was the first track of the second set. And that was all songs by the Japanese singer Noriya. Noriya? Sorry. Noriko Awaya. Awaya is her last name, and Noriko was her first name, Awaya Noriko. We've been listening to a bunch of songs by her today, and I would like to play some more music from that time period around the Second World War, because like I mentioned in my first mic break, August is really like the season for Japanese people to talk about and think about that time period. But I also, I'm just personally really want to learn more about the music in Japan from that time period, like pre-war, post-war, 19, like maybe like 20 to 30s and like 40s. Because it's such an interesting time to me that the jazz music from the West, opera, Latin music was very popular too. All those things were coming in to Japan, and Japanese musicians were eager to learn, you know, how does that work? Like, can we play this music? People love to dance to it and stuff. And so it makes kind of interesting contrast to me how life was during the war versus the pre-war. People were appreciating all these and really like eager, enjoying this Western pop music. You know, because music travels across the boundaries. It knows no boundaries. So there were a lot of interesting stuff that came out as a recorded materials by the Japanese artists playing all these Western music at the time in the 30s and stuff. So I want to play some of those things. Choosing some of the songs are like Japanese folk songs with an arrangement of like Latin or some Western musical instruments. So I hope you'll enjoy. We're gonna start this second set with a popular vaudeville group from that time period, pre-war time, and their name is Akireta Boys, and I'm gonna play this again. I'm not gonna bother to translate everything, but the song we're gonna hear first is called Murano Bogodan, and this I want to play this because it's a little funny sketch of like how it is when the village is getting air raided. I don't know if it's funny really or not, but that's what we're going to hear first, and then we're going to hear some other stuff from that time period. So I hope you stay tuned. This is Mirage Station on Wavefarms WGXC, and I'm your host, Mayuko. Thanks for tuning in.
1: 複数機砲の金の付くまして村の防護団円はいつにも森の集まってくなはい。ただいまより越道の群像を半ず見る。万全第一に慌てちゃダメだよ。それがと言って沈着すぎてもダメだよ。この前の防空演習の時のように飛行機と必ずとまずかったというごとく数体は二度と繰り返さぬように気をつけてくださいよ。それからに、 最後の空襲機砲のサイリンとそれからスルミスのサイリンと間違ったらしないようにスルミスの方は毎日食べているという習慣にとらわれずに必ず後回しにすることよろしいね。では各自の部署につけなさい。

We finished this last set with Fumiko Kawabata. She gave us the song called Shanghai Lid. Ahead of that, we heard Teiichi Futamura. Asakusa Okesa was the song of the title of the song. And before that was Shinshin Yagibushi Arafuneyama, which was another Japanese folk song that was arranged with like a Western musical arrangement. My absolute favorite, the Asakusa Okesa by Teiichi Futamura and this Shinshin Yagibushi by Kawata Haruhisa and Dyna Brothers, who was a mentor for the famous Japanese female singer Hibari Misora after the wartime. And we started this last set with Akireta Boys, which was a vaudeville group from pre-war time period, the Second World War, that is. Murano Bogodan was the song they gave us, which I think I could translate as like a self-defense force of the village, the Japanese village. And, you know, that song should have given you a good idea of what kind of atrocity Japanese people had to endure during the Second World War, like depicted in the song that you may or may not understood, but Japanese citizens had to counterattack the U.S. air raid with yodeling. The yodel, the song, the sing, the vocal technique yodeling. Historically accurate account of the wartime experience that we all have to learn and, you know, take over to the next generation. Learn history, and thanks to the libraries. Anyhow, that's it for my show today. This has been Mirage Station, and I've been Mayuko. I'm here on first and third Wednesdays at 11 a.m. Eastern Time. So I'll be back. The next time will be, oh my god, September 6th. The summer will be over. It's kind of... Anyhow, you're listening to Waveform's WGXC Radio. The Bedazzle Radio Hour will be here after the noon local news. Broadcast from Spike's Record Rack, a record store on Main Street in Catskill, so don't go anywhere. Thanks for tuning in. I have like a minute left, so maybe I'll play a...

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You are tuned to Infinite Contact with me, your host, DJ Theo 4. This is the Boil Water Mix. In case you don't know, I am opening for a number of wonderful acts at next week's drive-in 4x4. Impassively get yours. So I'm going to do some real smarty pants stuff next week. That means today I'm keeping it real stupid. Just some hip-hop beats and hip-hop mixes, all vinyl. I wanted to do that, but you get the raw here. All right, sit back, enjoy. Open the window and play loud. This is the Boil Water Mix.

Time's now. It's time to rise and shine. It's time to proceed. It's time to succeed. Comes a time in life when you gotta make it happen. It's J Trez, y'all. It's my time.

Check. You are listening to Infinite Contact with me, your host, DJ Theo 4 on 90.7 Acre WGXC. I think I got all the FCC stuff in there. This is the Boil Water Mix. I am boiling out the impurities in my skills and letting the record skip as much as possible. So I'm just playing some I'm playing some good hip-hop beats, but I'm mixing them very stupidly. I'm going to be doing some smarty pants stuff at the 4x4 at the Drive-In Movie Theater next Sunday, August 23rd, passively. One should theoretically purchase tickets to it. All right, let's get into hour two with a low-effort boil water mix. That's right, we are low effort, like the town of Catskill, not getting the water fixed. So we gotta go to the store and buy it.

Check, check, check, check, check. Theo IV on the Apology Tour again. These instrumentals are killing me. You'd assume they do a clean instrumental, and I always heard it as clean. Ooh, what to trust now?

Profane Show. Sorry, everyone, this is the words that people use sometimes. Alright, I'm going to nervously get back to it. Trepidation. I got warped records, scratched records, and records with uncensored

As if the messages were venomous, they are though. Guess it's just my penmanship and now it moves your torso. Suckers steer clear of me like feminists do car shows. There's a little punchline for those of you that love rhymes with hoes in them. Hear it one time, then you're finished with them. Give you that nasty, tangy feeling. Check it out. Got free rhymes for griots and fiats and klingons and weetots and crayons and koreans and reebots.

Boil Water Mix, Hour 2, 10 Minutes and Change. I'm going to play some Eminon coming up, and then I'm going to replay the J-Treads track, which I opened the set with, Make It Happen. I really love that rapper, and he made only a couple singles with the Indelible MCs, and then just disappeared. Sure, he's doing his thing somewhere. Good luck out there, everyone.

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1: Yes, yes. 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Comes a time in life when we gotta make it happen. 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It's my time.

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1: This edition has been produced in Belgium by Flavien Gillier, using recordings made on a recent trip to Japan. 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
3: Thank you for riding with JR East. 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The next stations the train will be stopping at are Nakano, Higashi Nakano, Okubo, Shinjuku, Yoyogi, Sentagaya, Shinanomachi, Yotsuya, Ichigaya, Iidabashi, Tsuidobashi, and Ochanomizu.
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3: Your attention, please. 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

Hi, Anna Stereopoulou specializes in the field of music composition for film and TV. Since 2017, she has been introducing a special form of live presentations described as cinematic environment, inspired by her art and science research. She writes, I weaved this show for Radio Art 106 and for the occasion of my recent solo album release titled Als. I enriched it with previous works and used the flavor of sea, salt, and waves of water, nature, life, poetry, dreams. I drew a map of lust for a quest and held a compass of peace. I traveled the oceans of time and I finally arrived into the depth of my mother's eyes, where sun shines forever.

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